0: and Carborough. I have to let you know as a public service. I have to let you know that as a public service that you are about to embark on a classic country Saturday night, and you'll be all the better for it. My name is Joe Don Baker, the High Sheriff of Country Music, because I am walking tall in country music. Our show today commemorates a milestone for a mainstay in country music, defining the title of a true living legend. This week marks the 65th anniversary for Whispering Bill Anderson as the longest standing member of the Grand Ole Opry. I'll share interview segments, memories, and several songs in his honor. Bill Anderson has been a friend and supporter of this show for many years. It was one of my most memorable moments, Opry moments, to be sitting on the front row of an Opry show when Bill Anderson called out my name from the Opry stage.
1: Welcome, good buddy of mine, Joe Don Baker, and all the gang from Burlington, North Carolina. Part of the classic country Saturday night tour. I know some of you are not from North Carolina, but we're glad you joined in, and we're glad you're here. Joe Don, good to see you, buddy.
2: Thank you, man.
1: Tallest man in country music.
0: We're traveling down the classic country highway with the best variety of legendary country hits, sharing a bit of our faith along the way as classic country Saturday night gets religion. You will not want to miss a minute of what's in store. So let's get this round up, wound up. Look who's up first. It's the man in black, Johnny Cash. This song is fire. And we now have a classic country Saturday night.
3: Love is a burning thing, and it makes a fiery ring. Bound by wild desire, I fell into a ring of fire.

0: Sybil Anderson is celebrating his Opry anniversary of 65 years as of July 15th. He's the longest-standing member of the Grand Ole Opry family, making him the patriarch. I don't believe that could ever be surpassed. He started so young, and he's still active. Bill Anderson's signature song Still has been covered by several artists through the years. Heck, even James Brown covered the song. It's true. It's on YouTube. I even had a bucket list moment when I got to sing Still with Bill Anderson at the Grand Ole Opry. One of my treasured Opry moments, leading into the classic song itself and followed by a huge song from Brad Paisley and Alison Krauss, co-written by Bill Anderson.
1: Could we do that?
2: What part do you want to sing?
1: We'll just do the chorus part, just the beginning part.
2: Well, what's the chord?
3: Still, though you broke my heart.
2: This is your key, not mine. I'll do the recitation.
1: Okay, there you go.
2: You sing.
3: Still.
2: Go ahead.
3: Though you broke my heart.
2: I've lost count of the hours.
3: Still.
2: And I've lost track of the days.
3: Though we're far.
2: In fact, I've lost just about everything since you went away. Everything, including my mind. No.

I've lost count of the hours, and I've lost track of the days. In fact, I've lost just about everything since you went away. Everything, that is, except the memories you left me. And that's one thing that no one can mar. I don't know who you're with. I don't even know where you've gone. My only hope is that someday you might hear this song, and you'll know that I wrote it especially for you. And I love you wherever you are.

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And I want you to know

0: friends, I'm Ray Stevens. It has been said that a day is wasted without laughter. And you can always count on my good friend Joe Don Baker to add just the right amount of comedy relief on Classic Country Saturday Night.
1: This man will take care of you. You know what to say.
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3: Hello, everyone. This is your Action News reporter with all the news that is news across the nation. On the scene at the supermarket, there seems to have been some disturbance here. Pardon me, sir. Did you see what happened?
4: Yeah, I did. I was just standing over there by the tomatoes, and here he come, running through the pole bin. Through the fruits and veggies, naked as a jaybird. Ethel's over there in the jams, jellies, preserves, and pickles. I hollered over there. I said, "Don't look, Ethel!" She dropped a whole jar of kumquats and fell back into the sweet midget cider. Had us too late. She'd done been incensed.
5: Here he comes.
4: Boogie dad, boogie dad.
5: Here he comes.
4: Boogie dad, boogie dad.

0: there seems to have been some disturbance here. Pardon me, sir, did you see what happened?
1: Yeah, I did. I was just in here trying to get some air in my car there, and he disappeared out of traffic. Come streaking around the grease right there, didn't have nothing on but a smile. Ethel's in there getting her a cold drink. I hollered in there, I said, don't look, Ethel! Too late, she done been flashed right there in front of the shock absorbers.

0: tennis shoes, guess you could call it unique.
1: Hello, once again, everyone. Your Action News reporter in the booth at the gym covering the disturbance of the basketball playoff. Pardon me, sir, did you see what happened?
0: Yeah, I did. It's halftime. I was just going down there to get out till the snow cone. Here he comes, right out of the cheap seats. Right down the middle of the court there, didn't have nothing on but his high-top Reeboks. He was dribbling.

0: stars from the Grand Ole Opry and the Country Music Hall of Fame live here. It's Classic Country Saturday Night with yours truly, Joe Don Baker, the High Sheriff of Country Music, because I am walking tall in country music. On the way, we've got Dolly Parton, who has already announced an open up ticket sales for her Broadway musical, Dolly, a True Original Musical, that'll open in New York City in December. You can go to her website and her Facebook page for all the details about that. We've got plenty of music and memories and interviews with Whispering Bill Anderson. And he'll be in the spotlight at the bottom of the hour in our Classic Country Notebook at a song that took five Country Music Hall of Fame members and brought them together in one song. It was a vocal event, and we'll get the story behind the song from the writer of that song, Bobby Tomberlin. But right now, we're going to feature an artist from the Grand Ole Opry who always opened his shows and introduced himself the same way before he got into his musical performance by telling the audience, everybody's see me all right. Celebrating America 250. We've got Johnny Russell on Classic Country Saturday Night.
1: Sure. I will never forget.

everybody. I'm old Whispering Bill Anderson, direct from the center circle of the Grand Ole Opry. Happy Opry anniversary, 100 years plus and still going strong. Thanks to my buddy Joe Don Baker for ensuring that the circle will never be broken on Classic Country Saturday night.

0: of cheating, haven't you?
1: Yes, sometimes. Sometimes I long for a warm, tender kiss, just to see if there's anything I might have missed. Oh, haven't you ever felt like this?

0: one of the many great duets Bill Anderson has been a part of with songs that he has penned. Oh, he's sung with Jan Howard, Dolly Parton, and there he sings with Mary Lou Turner. And sometimes it's classic country Saturday night. And this is Joe Don Baker opening up chapter one in our classic country notebook. We're celebrating Bill Anderson's 65th anniversary as a member of the Grand Ole Opry. When I talked with Bill about his Opry anniversary and being the longest standing member of the Opry cast, it was just before the 100-year anniversary of the Opry itself.
1: Well, let me start by saying I have not been here for the entire 100 years. Let's put that rumor to rest right quick. I came here in 1961, and by the time we have the 100th anniversary in 2025, I will have been here for 64 of those 100 years, and that's more than anybody else, and I'm awful proud of that. The Opry has been a real blessing in my life. It's been a second home. It's been a place where I've made lasting friendships and things that there's just no way really to put it all into words, what being a member of the Opry and what the Opry has meant to me for all of these years.
2: How about that?
0: Well, our spotlight this hour is on a song co-written by Bobby Tomberlin titled "The Country I Grew Up With." This particular song has grown into a life of its own, bringing in not only just one, two, three, or four, but five country stars, and all of them are members of the Country Music Hall of Fame. That's the first to have five members of the CMA Hall of Fame. So I asked him to share the story behind the song.
2: Sure. I will never forget the day that Bill Anderson and a great songwriter by the name of Lance Miller and I got together to write. We had written several songs before, and of course, Bill and I go way back. I used to be his sound engineer back in the late 90s into the early 2000s, and we've always written maybe four or five songs a year since that time. Anyway, Bill, Lance, and I got together, and we just started talking about the good old days. And we were talking about how country stars used to put their names on the side of the bus. Not many of them do that now, other than maybe Rhonda Vincent. I think T. Graham Brown actually does. I was telling Bill and Lance about when I was a kid, I became a disc jockey at my hometown radio station at age 11. So my mother would pick me up at school and drive me down to the radio station. And on this one afternoon, we passed a local restaurant called the Chicken Shack. They were voted the best fried chicken in the state of Alabama a couple of years ago. And anyway, in the parking lot was the big bus of Loretta Lynn that said the Loretta Lynn Show. And I'm telling my mom, "You've got to stop." And Loretta had already gone back in, but Mooney was finishing up his meal. But I still just couldn't believe that bus was parked there in my little hometown of Luverne, Alabama. Just kind of went from there. And the next thing you know, I don't even know who came up with the title, "The Country I Grew Up With," but we just started writing about county fairs and church. And then we even did a little verse, which is kind of a tribute to people like Little Jimmy Dickens, Porter Wagoner, and we used Bobby Bear. So instead of using Loretta, because she wasn't able to record at the time, it wasn't that long before she passed away, actually, we just let Bobby Bear come in and just talk about eating at the Chicken Shack. So there's really a Chicken Shack, and hey, I'm sure he has been there. Everyone you can imagine, from Hank Jr. to Jim Ed Brown to Bill Everly to Brenda Lee, I mean, they've all eaten there. It's one of those towns on the highway that goes to Panama City and Destin, Florida, so it gets a lot of traffic. Anyway, it just started from there, and the song, it deals with the actual country and the flag, and it also country music, like I said, Little Jimmy and Porter, and then also just talks about the country, the dirt roads and all that kind of stuff. But it started out with just Bill recording it, and then it turned into this event. And then it was Jimmy Fortune and Bobby Bear. And then Universal Records had a meeting with Bill, and they were like, "Hey, we have an idea. Bring in Willie and Vince Gill, too." And they jumped on the project, and here we go. We've got this amazing song and a lyric video that was just released last week. And if any of the listeners haven't checked it out yet, please do. It's one of my favorite moments that I've ever experienced as a songwriter. I mean, just to have five Country Music Hall of Fame members on one song is pretty amazing.
0: What a way to honor the legends and share the memories with "The Country I Grew Up With" on an Opry anniversary for Whispering Bill Anderson. It's classic country Saturday night.
3: The grass was green and the corn grew high. You could
1: sit and watch the tractors go by.
3: Neighbors would wave and tell you hi.
1: He was sitting in front of the co-op drinking a bottle of Coke, reminiscing and cracking a few jokes. He got my attention with some words that he spoke.

0: After her show, Loretta Lynn signed my souvenir book. And she smiled for every picture I took.
1: I saw Porter Wagoner in his rhinestone suit and little Jimmy Dickens in his hat and cowboy boots.
0: The more the old man talked, the more he drifted back. And he said, I remember when Bobby Bear walked in down at the chicken shack.
2: I walked in down at the chicken shack, ate a little supper, talked to the folks, and signed some autographs. That's the country I grew up with.

Whenever two or more people are gathered in the name of country music, we have ourselves a classic country Saturday night. I'm Joe Don Baker, and I'm doing my part to rid the world of loneliness. And I'm

hello to you. I'm Deborah Allen. Whether it's songs I've recorded or written for other country stars, Joe Don Baker has the best variety of country music spanning well over five decades. Hey, let's keep it Patsy Cline crazy on Classic Country Saturday Night.

She was storming through the house that day, and I could tell she was leaving. And I thought, oh, she'll be back, till she turned around and pointed at the wall and said,

0: country, friends. It's classic country Saturday night. George Strait singing a song written by Whispering Bill Anderson, and the title of the song, one of the main lyrics in the song. You know, here's an interesting factoid about country music. You know the song by Conway Twitty, Hello Darling? Well, the title of that song is only included in that song only once. And in that George Strait song, Give It Away, the title of the song is included 25 times. How about that? Bill Anderson. Writing came easy for him on that one. And we are celebrating the big 6-5, 65th anniversary as a member of the Grand Ole Opry. As of July 15th, back in 1961, Bill Anderson has shared the stage with so many Opry legends, and he is the longest standing member of the Grand Ole Opry. I've had an opportunity to interview him from time to time for this radio show, and I'm also so grateful for that. When we talked a few years ago, we got to talking about his faith as we get into Classic Country Saturday Night Gets Religion.
1: Well, I certainly don't hide from that. I don't go around preaching my faith. I'm not trying to tell somebody else how to live their life, but my grandfather on my mother's side was a Methodist minister. I grew up around the church. I grew up with the songs of the church, and they greatly influenced my music, both as a performer and as a songwriter. I have a very deep faith. I don't know how people get through life without it these days. And I talk to the good Lord every day, and I thank him for my blessings, and like everybody else, you know, ask him to take care of me and the people I love.

I get to thinking lots of times about back when I was a lad, of the old home place where I grew up, of the days both good and bad. My overalls were hand-me-downs. My shoes were full of holes. I used to walk 4 miles to school every day, through the rain, the sleet, and the cold. I've seen the nights when my daddy would cry for the things that his family would need. But all he ever got was a badland farm and 7 hungry mouths to feed. And yet our home fire never flickered once. 'Cause when all these things went wrong, Mama took the hymn book down and Mama sang a song.

I've been rocked to sleep many a night to the tune of What a Friend. And come morning, Rock of Ages would wake me gently once again. And then Daddy would reach up and he'd take the Bible down and he'd read it loud and long. And I always felt that maybe our home was blessed when Daddy would say, Mama, sing a song. Sister left home first, I guess, and then Bob, and then Tommy, and then Dan. By then, Dad's hair was turning white, and I had to be my mama's little man. But it seemed that as Daddy's back grew weak, my mother's faith just grew strong. And those were the greatest days of all.

I guess the house is still standing. I don't get to go back much anymore. No voice is left to fill those halls, and no steps to grace the floor. For you see, my mother sings in heaven now, around God's golden throne. But I'll always believe that this world is a better place, because one time, my mama sang a song.

You know, if we're going to play a song by Deborah Allen a little while ago called Patsy Cline Crazy, we've got to get Patsy Cline on the radio show. Wouldn't you agree? It's Joe Don Baker here at WCOM LP 103.5 Chapel Hill and Carrboro, the flagship station. It's Classic Country Saturday night. And for my friends that are listening in Gatlinburg, Wanda Horner and Patsy Broach checking in. They texted in earlier that they wanted to hear Ronnie McDowell, and I was obliged to get it on for you.

from the sacred circle of the Grand Ole Opry, the reigning queen of bluegrass, Rhonda Vincent, paying homage to Whispering Bill Anderson. That was his signature song for many years, and Rhonda Vincent does a great job on that song, and we're celebrating her birthday, which took place on July 13th. Happy birthday, Rhonda Vincent. Well, this is the show that has dobros, twin fiddles, and steel guitars. They're all still heard with great classic country music. It's Classic Country Saturday Night with Tommy Collins, always keeping it country.

0: And I'll say, now, honey, you better not do that. She said, why? I'd say, well, you just better not do that. And she'll say, why? And I'll say, oh, well, oh, it's all right if you do that.
1: It, born with the name Leonard Sipes. He's the Leonard that the Merle Haggard song Leonard was sung about. It was sung about Tommy Collins. Little factoid there again for you on Classic Country Saturday Night. We're celebrating the Opry anniversary for Whispering Bill Anderson. And man, we've got some interviews and some memories and information to share with you. And it's just been a pleasure to get to know Bill Anderson for so many years. And when I get a chance to go to Nashville from time to time, get a chance to go backstage and meet up with Bill Anderson. One of my recent interviews with Bill Anderson, and just a side note here, Bill Anderson is the longest standing member of the Grand Ole Opry, going strong for 65 plus years now. He has shared the stage with the biggest names in country music, and he's become the patriarch of the Grand Ole Opry himself. But going back to Minnie Pearl and Roy Acuff, Bill Monroe, Bill Anderson is the only living active Opry member that was alive, that's still alive, and that was alive when Patsy Cline was alive and a member. The only living Opry member now. How about that? And he recalls the time that he was actually invited to become a member of the Grand Ole Opry.
2: It was on Tuesday, July the 11th, 1961. I was sitting at home watching the All-Star baseball game on television. And my phone rang, and I thought, who in the heck's calling me in the middle of a ball game? I don't want to get up and answer it, but I did. And this voice on the other end of the line said, Bill, this is Ott Devine. Well, Ott Devine was the manager of the Grand Ole Opry, and he didn't beat around the bush. He said, I'm calling to ask you if you'd like to become a member of the Grand Ole Opry.
3: Oh, wow.
2: It took me about 2 seconds to say yes. And, you know, today, when they make somebody a member of the Opry, it's almost like a coronation. They plan it weeks and weeks ahead of time, and they have all kinds of news there, you know, the media, and they film it and record it and all this stuff. He asked me on Tuesday afternoon if I would like to be a member, and I said yes. And on Saturday night, they made me a member of the 4 days. It only took, they didn't do all that fancy, crazy stuff back then. They said, you want to join? I said, yes, well, come on. And 4 days later, I was a part of the show.
1: And here we are 65 years later, and we are celebrating a major milestone. Opry anniversary for Whispering Bill Anderson. We've got songs that are written by Bill Anderson. One coming up, sung by Kenny Chesney, made a big hit out of it. But we're going to feature a song that Bill Anderson took the liberties and the opportunity to make a moment, an Opry moment for himself with Roy Acuff. He recorded a song and just before Roy Acuff passed away, in a song called If I Wonder If God Likes Country Music. We're going to feature it now for Classic Country Saturday Night.
4: One night we were out on tour getting ready to do a show. It wasn't anything special, just another one-night

a country singer too. Well, we just all had a big laugh. And when I looked back at the old man, there was a tear in his eye. I told the band to cool it, 'cause I didn't want to see him cry. He reached down and he took my guitar with a determined look on his face. But then as he started to play and sing, a look of sadness

everybody. Whispering Bill Anderson here, alongside many of my friends from the Opry stage to the Country Music Hall of Fame. I'm so grateful to have been a part of such a great country music legacy on Classic Country Saturday Night.

wish I'd have spent more time with my dad when he was alive. Now I don't have the chance. I wish I'd have told my brother how much I loved him before he went off to war. But I just shook his hand. I wish I'd have gone to church on Sunday morning when my grandma begged me to.

He's in the Country Music Hall of Fame, too, and he's in good company with the likes of Bill Anderson, the writer of that song. That's Kenny Chesney, classic country Saturday night, and I'm Joe Don Baker. 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Consider it if you will. We've got music on the way from Linda Ronstadt, whose birthday was earlier this week. She turned 80 years old and still with us, and we love to feature her music on the radio show. We've got a song by Roy Drusky that was written by Bill Anderson, another interview segment that leads into that particular song, and a spotlight feature on Bill Anderson with one of his more recent records from his more recent EP that he'll talk about as we honor Bill Anderson for his 65th anniversary as the longest-standing member of the Grand Ole Opry. And now here's a song by the Cherokee cowboy Ray Price, a song that put Bill Anderson on the map, literally, when he was in Commerce, Georgia, growing up. And before he became a name, he was looking out over the city lights and was inspired to write this song. It's classic country Saturday night.

0: And happy birthday to Linda Ronstadt, who turned 80 on the 15th on the anniversary for Whispering Bill Anderson and his Opry anniversary. Of the many songs that Bill Anderson has written, recorded, and written for other artists to become hits, one song that is most memorable, he performs himself sometimes. Peel Me a Nanner became a big hit for Roy Dresky, and Bill Anderson takes it in stride when asked about it.
1: We've all got things in our lives that we're ashamed of. No, I'm not ashamed of that song. That was a fun song to write. It's a fun song to sing on the stage. I'll get the audience to sing it along with me, and we have a good time with that.
0: I bet you're surprised that they all know the words to it as well as they do.
1: Well, I mean, it's not like it's brain surgery.

0: definitely grows on you, doesn't it? Classic Country Saturday Night, opening up chapter 2 in our Classic Country Notebook. So there I was with my beautiful wife, Bethany, who, by the way, will be married 20 years this year. We were backstage at the Grand Ole Opry to meet up with Bill Anderson before his performance. We talked about several things to share on my radio show, and I assured him that I not only feature his classic songs, but also the newer records from the classic artists.
1: Thank you. Well, we appreciate that. All of us do. And thank you for including some of the new ones, too, because there are some of us, me and, of course, Gene Watson and John Conley and Jeannie Seeley, lots of us. You know, Mo Bandy, we're still making new records, and we've still got something to say out there. And it's nice to know that that somebody will play it somewhere along the way, and hopefully somebody will get to hear it.
0: And keeping my commitment to promoting the newer material, we talked about his recent album and his record, The Last One I'll Forget.
1: Well, the album is an album of love songs. Six is only an EP. It's not a what we call an LP. I guess it's a shortened version of an album. I wrote or co-wrote all the songs that are on the record. And Crystal Gayle came in and sang on one of the songs with me. And Vince Gill sings a harmony part with me on one of the songs. But this is basically really Bill Anderson stripped down. It's not full of a lot of musical instruments. It's predominantly a keyboard, piano with a little acoustical guitar and a little bass. And the songs are just up close and personal, kind of in your face things. A couple of them, I'll have to tell you, are rank among my favorite songs that I've ever written. So I hope somewhere along the way people will enjoy this and find something in there that they can relate to.
0: Well, it's an honor to become friends with Bill Anderson through the years, and I don't take that for granted. I've given my word to ensure that his story and legacy will live on for as long as I can present this radio show. This is Bill Anderson's recent release from his CD titled Forevermore. It's The Last One I'll Forget on Classic Country Saturday Night.

0: first one that I'll forget.
1: From his CD entitled Forevermore, that's a great track there, the last one I'll forget. Celebrating the 65th anniversary of Whispering Bill Anderson as an active member of the Grand Ole Opry. They're celebrating in Nashville, and he's got a very vibrant and active fan club that you may want to enjoy and be a part of. He sends out a monthly newsletter that's always a lot of fun, and he interacts with his fans through his newsletter, gives out his email address, and responds as best he can. That's what he does to pass the time and perform and all that great stuff. We are living out the heritage of country music, one great country song after another. It's Classic Country Saturday Night with yours truly, Joe Don Baker, keeping it sweet country music.

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Just look us up at Classic Country Saturday Night. There you'll get information about the shows that are coming up each and every weekend, and in between the weekends, we always try to keep you updated on what's going on in classic country music news and information and goings on in the artists' lives and their milestones and remarkable events that are going on in their careers. Have you ever stopped to think about how many artists, classic country artists, that are from North Carolina? I mean, we've got Charlie Daniels, we've got Ronnie Millsap, we've got so many others. And how about Del Reeves? He was a big Opry star back in the day from Sparta, North Carolina. His birthday is being remembered on July 14th. Going to the Trucker's Jukebox for a little doodle-doo-doo-doo. It's Del Reeves on Classic Country Saturday Nights.

0: That's one of four versions of that particular song written by Whispering Bill Anderson. The original was recorded by Eddie Arnold, then Roy Clark. Bill Anderson himself recorded it, and then Steve Warner resurrected it a fourth time, and it became a massive hit for Steve Warner and accolades for Whispering Bill Anderson as a songwriter. Classic Country Saturday Night celebrates Bill Anderson. Before that song by Steve Warner, we played Mac McAnally, who turned 69 on the 15th, which is the anniversary for Whispering Bill Anderson's Opry anniversary membership. And continuing the celebration of Bill Anderson's 65th Opry anniversary, Bill shared some final thoughts about his life and professional career, and it all comes back to what's most important to him.
1: Well, I'm looking forward to get to sing Thankful every year. And I am thankful. I'm very thankful. I'm very blessed. I've had a wonderful life. I guess I would want my fans to know how much I appreciate them, how much I appreciate the ones that have been with me from virtually the beginning. And I've got some that have actually been with me virtually ever since I started in the business. And I've told people down through the years, I've never had the most fans of anybody in this business, but I sure have had the most loyal fans. I've had fans that have stuck with me, traveled thousands of miles to see me, bought every record I put out, every song I wrote for other people. They still hang with me in my fan club, which is online now, like everything is, and they still stay in touch with me and all. I would just want the fans to know how much I truly appreciate them, every single one of them. I just appreciate them more than they would ever know. Long before I was a singer or a songwriter, I was a fan.
2: Yeah.
1: I was a country music fan, and I know how it feels to be a fan. I know how it feels to get an autograph. I know how it feels to be turned down for an autograph. And I've always tried to treat the fans like I would want to be treated as a fan. And I hope I've done that, and I hope they know how much I appreciate them.

0: still playing possum and always will. It's my commitment as part of this show on Classic Country Saturday Night. I thank you so much for listening each and every weekend right here. But I'd say this roundup's about wound down. You stay connected with Classic Country Saturday Night by following us on social media, Instagram and Facebook. 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Be sure to tune in next weekend. We'll do it again. And before we let Ronnie Millsap take us home, have the best weekend with the ones you love. Till I'm heaven bound, I'll be here next weekend too, and I hope you will be too. God bless y'all.
1: Bye, bye, bye, bye, bye, bye, bye, bye, bye, bye, bye, bye. To Joe Don over in Greensboro, North Carolina, maybe he's in Burlington. Thanks.

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1: 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Are you ready?
2: Someone Special presents Ken Nardine's Word Jazz.
1: Hey, I know him. Stare with your ears. Okay. Yeah, here we are.
3: Yeah, here we are.
1: What do you got in mind?
3: Hardly anything.
1: Well, I've been... Are you hungry, by the way?
3: Might be.
1: I'm awfully hungry.
3: For what?
1: What should we have?
3: Yeah.
1: See, have you ever had brains?
3: No.
1: Brains? Yeah.
3: No.
1: I got me some the other day.
3: Yeah, try.
1: They gotta be fresh, you know.
3: I don't know.
1: I got two pairs of brains.
3: Well, you can have both.
1: One for you.
3: No.
1: Yeah, one for me.
3: No, not one for me.
1: Let's see, what do you do? You, I put them in cold water, you know, and they've been in the cold water for about an hour. That's what you're supposed to do.
3: But you tell you that.
1: And then I got some water boiling. And you boil them for about 18, 20 minutes, it says.
3: Boiled brains.
1: And then you drain them. And rinse them in running cold water. You dry and cut them into small cubes.
3: It's not for me, really.
1: Oh. You see that? Give me that cup. I got about a cup, a little more. There should be... Maybe make it a cup and a half of cream sauce.
3: What do you do with that?
1: And then we can add some... how about some fresh mushrooms?
3: Well, I do like mushrooms.
1: Cayenne powder. We'll add the brain cubes.
3: I'll just have the mushrooms.
1: And heat them, and how about dusting them with a little paprika?
3: No, not for me.
1: Mixed with a little chopped parsley.
3: I'll just have the mushrooms.
1: It's served right now.
3: I'll eat them raw.
1: But how do you like them?
3: The mushrooms are fine.
1: Well, don't be scared. You try them. Can't hurt you.
3: How do you like them?
1: Sure, you are what you eat, but... these are fresh brains, so you don't have to worry.
3: But I don't want to be a calf.
1: Wonder what part of the brain it was.
3: These calves' brains that you're...
1: The, cerebrum or cerebellum?
3: I don't know.
1: Or just plain brains.
3: I don't know if they have calves' brains.
1: Could have been just plain brains.
3: Cerebellums and...
1: The, butcher said that they're tasty.
3: Yeah, he would.
1: Not bad. You are what you eat.
3: Yeah, I know.
1: What you eat.
3: You're gonna wind up having a cow's brain.
1: You are what you eat.
3: If it was a cow, it could have been just a calf, you know.
1: This time.

0: difficulty. See him? Posing. Looks silly. Sticking out his chest. Looks silly, he does. Tells the hard of hearing.
1: What?
0: You better be the best.
1: What'd you say?
0: Focus, hocus, pocus.
1: Dominocus.
0: Use your total brain.
1: I never use that.
0: Be the clown of insight. Trying to explain who put things together.
1: Here's the trouble.
0: Why do babies die?
1: Why does anyone die?
0: Go and thread the needle. Stitch together sky.
1: The blue, the green.
0: Tell old fussy budgets. Everything's for keeps.
1: Sure it is.
0: History's repeating.
1: Over.
0: Get a broom that sweeps.
1: Over.
0: Trouble must be under. Please don't lift the rug.
1: Hide it away.
0: Go look out the window.
1: Okay.
0: Shrug. A little shrug. Shrugging can be easy.
1: I know.
0: Just like turn your back. Happens much too often. Go ask Mr. Jack.
1: He doesn't like trouble.
0: He's been in the milieu umpteen thousand years.
1: Hates trouble.
0: Legendary guy him. Shrugs away his tears. Now they call him Thick Skin.
1: Thick Skin.
0: Nicked him with a name. Every dance he dances.
1: Look at him.
0: That's where the guy is lame. Grace has gone and left him.
1: Sorry.
0: Now he lives alone.
1: Where?
0: Just outside of pity.
1: I've been there.
0: Doesn't have a phone.
1: Too bad, no phone.
0: Not one that he answers. Guess who often calls?
1: Ooh.
0: You can hear the ringing.
1: Yeah.
0: Rub against the walls.
1: What a chance at the phone.
0: Problems having problems. Happens all the time. You can raise a ruckus, tiny little crime. Tell your next door neighbors they can go to hell. Politics are local. Isn't that just swell?
1: Oh, I don't know about that.
0: Safety first will tell you.
1: Yeah.
0: Always lock the door. Difficulty. See him. Knows this. This and so much more.
1: Where does he live?
0: Hear the phone?
1: Yeah.
0: It's ringing. Ringing off the hook. Difficulty sits there. One eye on his book.
2: Information. May I help you?
3: Yes, operator. I'd like to get a number, an unlisted number, of Mrs. Lott.
2: Who?
3: Ooh, I lost her number. She lives in the suburb of Gomorrah, near Sodom. And I... Could you call her and have her call me? I know you can't give me her number.
2: Sir, you have to spell it for me.
3: I'm sorry.
2: What is the spelling of the name?
3: It's L... O-T.
2: L-O-T.
3: Mrs. Lott.
2: And what is the first name?
3: Operator, can you hear me?
2: Yes, speak up, sir.
3: Operator, are you there?
2: Hello? Speak up, sir.
3: Operator, can you hear me?
2: Sir, speak up.
3: Is there anybody there?
2: Hello? Speak up, sir.
4: Gotta get her number. Wonder what she meant. I met her in Gomorrah. See, I was kind of bent. She was awful salty. Crazy looking eyes.

0: goes to sleep. The words come to you. Maybe the moment is all that you need to wind up the clock. Gets up to speed in no time at all, or so it'll seem. The instant you're done, you ask, it was a dream. Well, or maybe the moment is talking with God. Feeling of strange comes out of the odd. At last you're in touch, or so you think. Until you find out the phone's on the blink. Maybe the moment is what you might call a devious plot. Allowing a small but powerful few to have things their way. Power is something you don't give away. Conspiracies need control of what's done. All righteous systems depend on the gun. Controlling the crowd is done by the few. Let's go conspire a minute or two. Just you. Maybe the moment curves up and around and heads for the hills where eyebrows are found. You feel oh so safe, but something is wet. Looks like your eyebrows are leaking with sweat. That's what they're there for, to stop the leaking. A thought inside my head that I would never wind up dead. My dusty ashes would arise, and there I'd be. Surprise, surprise. Above the highest enemy, beyond the reach of even me, his own worst enemy. Maybe the moment is so thin a slice of what's going on. The only advice that makes any sense. Why do you worry? Thin as it is, it's gone in a hurry. Maybe the moment is all that we need to figure things out. Like who thought of speed? The ultimate quick. That light has to have to sunburn your skin. And who thought of salve?
1: I wonder. Maybe started out with butter.
0: Maybe the moment would like to be seen choreographing some digital screen that somersault leaps. Fantastical words flying about with non-synchronous birds. Maybe the moment, in some stupid way, cracks open daybreak to spoil the whole day. Woe is me, fog creeps up in a funk from deep in the brain where no thoughts are thunk. Could be the moment just doesn't make sense. So you throw it away. There's no recompense for thrown away time. Before you can say, hey, what have I done? The day's gone away. Till tomorrow. Maybe the moment has nothing to do. Looks out the window and feels very blue. Discouraged by things that don't happen right. Maybe tomorrow maybe tonight, maybe the moment is trying to find something elusive you once had in mind. Ideas as bright, as brilliant can get. A dazzle you thought you'd never forget.
1: What was I thinking?
0: Maybe the moment embodies a myth. Resurrecting that old argument with free will as a bird and fate as a cage. Irrevocably, everything will age. Maybe the moment is something to say that no one can hear, because there's no way the crowds we call us can be of one mind. Too many voices, too few of one kind. Maybe the moment is trying to look for answers that aren't in anyone's book or anywhere else you might have in mind. Go seek, and maybe there's nothing to find.
1: What was the question?
0: Maybe the moment is just a cliche, a comforter worn to help you to say everything's perfect, no need to worry. Just take it easy. What's the big hurry?
1: Things are getting better.
0: Maybe the moment looking for answers goes to a school where tiptoeing dancers try walking on eggs. Don't want them to break. Exercise caution for somebody's sake.
1: Be careful.
0: Maybe the moment won't happen until Pharmacopoeia says yes, that it will create a new drug, not a thing in it. Dr. Placebo, do it this minute.
1: Should be tested.
0: Or maybe the moment insidiously shreds all the paper, so no one can see the trail that was left. The who did what, why. Historians, here's to mud in your eye. Maybe the moment is falling apart. Could be the breaking of somebody's heart. Love dub dub dubbing for how many years? Where do we go when we cash in our tears? Maybe the moment is looking askance as testosterone and estrogen dance. Utterly silly, this harmless display. It's shown on TV, goes on every day.
1: What channel is that?
0: Maybe the moment is somewhere nearby, waiting to happen, and wondering why so much has been made of what might have been, if only it had a chance to begin.
1: See, what I had in mind was...
0: Maybe the moment, tired of trouble, finds that you're floating inside a bubble, so high in the air, you're giddy with flight. All of your worry so soon out of sight.
1: We could escape.
0: Maybe the moment betwixt and between is making the leap that quantums are seen to make all the time. Each and each quant keep leaping about. What do they all want?
1: Let's say something goes wrong in your overall plan. What's to be done then, my good man? What's to be done then?
0: Maybe the moment you figure things out, something will happen.
1: Like what?
0: To cause you to doubt the efficacy of planning ahead. Could be you should have used Plan B instead.
1: Yes, Plan A was wrong.
0: Could could be the moment is painfully shy, heaving a heavy, perceptible sigh. Lady Mimosa gets ready to shrink. Something she's done quite often, I think.
1: Her defense mechanism.
0: Maybe the moment is such a mixed bag. Just getting along becomes a big drag. What we all need is oscillating skin. One moment it's thick, and then it gets thin.
1: How's your skin?
0: Maybe the moment is Mr. Advice. No one can walk in the same river twice. Change within change within change is the rule. Wisdom, they tell me, is nobody's fool. Maybe the moment takes place in a dream in some upper room where schemers all seem just out of focus, flickering friends that optically cause you the retinal bends. Or maybe the moment you thought you could seize is slipping you by. There's no way to ease the strange sense of loss departure can cause. Evanescence lives by slippery laws.
1: See you.
0: Maybe the moment is you next to me, so close together. We suddenly see a sunshiny star high up as high noon, bouncing its light off the man in the moon. Maybe the moment is trying to sell a new way to weave a magical spell.
1: You're gonna love it.
0: That works like a charm.
1: It will.
0: Each time that it's cast. Only one trouble. The spell doesn't last.
1: Sorry.
0: Maybe the moment is let's get rich quick. Get a group ready. Do something sick. Something so rotten. It has to be loud. Oh, louder than that. Let's deafen the crowd.
1: Good idea.
0: Maybe the moment looks kind of shabby. Tattletale hookers tell Mr. Flabby, you pay up or else. Forget being loose. Some of the ganders are bad for the goose.
1: The child gets stumped.
0: Maybe the moment is making it big. Numero uno is what we all dig. Winning or losing ain't just either or. Either you win or the whole thing's a bore.
1: Get a new manager.
0: Maybe the moment is taken away. The faith you once had in what's called fair play. Thieves of the spirit are stealing your stuff. They call it their own. Enough.

0: Who knows which one is climbing up a slant of sun that's sliding past the windowsill. From which I see its brilliance spill and lightly splash about my feet, whose naked toes can feel the heat and wiggle warm.
1: Feels good.
0: As if to say this faded drug is still okay. By glancing up the sunny shaft, I see my speck

on waves of air that I could see by watching where my speck will be. I breathe a bit into the cloud. A stormy wind disturbs the crowd. A frenzy grabs each speck of dust. As crazy as unbridled lust, as violent as sudden storm, this deviation from the norm

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0: ready?
1: Someone Special presents Ken Nardine's Word Jazz.
0: Hey, I know him.
2: Stare with your ears.
0: Okay. Hey, here we are.
2: Yeah, here we are.
0: What do you got in mind?
2: Hardly anything.
0: Well, I've been... Are you hungry, by the way?
2: Might be.
0: I'm awfully hungry.
2: For what?
0: What should we have?
2: Yeah.
0: See, have you ever had brains?
2: No.
0: Brains? Yeah.
2: No.
0: I got me some the other day.
2: Yeah, try it.
0: They gotta be fresh, you know.
2: I don't know.
0: I got two pairs of brains.
2: Well, you can have both.
0: What for you?
2: No.
0: Yeah, one for me.
2: No, not one for me.
0: Let's see, what do you do? You, I put them in cold water, you know, and they've been in the cold water for about an hour. That's what you're supposed to do.
2: But you're telling you that.
0: And then I got some water boiling. And you boil them for about 18, 20 minutes, it says.
2: Boiled brains.
0: And then you drain them. And rinse them in running cold water. You dry and cut them into small cubes.
2: It's not for me, really.
0: Oh. You see that? Give me that cup. I got about a cup, a little more. There should be... Maybe make it a cup and a half of cream sauce.
2: What do you do with that?
0: And then we can add some... how about some fresh mushrooms?
2: Well, I do like mushrooms.
0: Cayenne powder. We'll add the brain cubes.
2: I'll just have the mushrooms.
0: And heat them, and how about dusting them with a little paprika?
2: No, not for me.
0: Mixed with a little chopped parsley.
2: I'll just have the mushrooms.
0: And serve them right now.
2: I'll eat them raw.
0: But how do you like them?
2: The mushrooms are fine.
0: Don't be scared. You try them. It can't hurt you.
2: How do you like them?
0: Sure, you are what you eat, but... These are fresh brains, so you don't have to worry.
2: But I don't want to be a calf.
0: Wonder what part of the brain it was.
2: These calves' brains that you're...
0: The, cerebrum or cerebellum?
2: I don't know.
0: Or just plain brains.
2: I don't know if they have calves' brains.
0: Could have been just plain brains.
2: Cerebellums and...
0: The, butcher said that they're tasty.
2: Yeah, he would.
0: Bad. You are what you eat.
2: Yeah, I know.
0: What you eat.
2: You're gonna wind up having a cow's brain.
0: You are what you eat.
2: If it was a cow, it could have been just a calf, you know.
0: This time.

0: difficulty. See him? Posing. Looks silly. Sticking out his chest. Looks silly, he does. Tells the hard of hearing. But you better be the best. What'd you say? Focus, hocus, pocus.
1: Dominocus.
0: Use your total brain.
1: I never use that.
0: Be the clown of insight. Trying to explain who put things together.
1: Here's the trouble.
0: Why do babies die?
1: Why does anyone die?
0: Go and thread the needle. Stitch together sky.
1: The blue with the green.
0: Tell old fussy budgets. Everything's for keeps.
1: Sure it is.
0: History's repeating.
1: Over.
0: Get a broom that sweeps.
1: Over.
0: Trouble must be under. Please don't lift the rug.
1: Hide it away.
0: Go look out the window.
1: Okay.
0: Shrug. A little shrug. Yeah, shrugging can be easy.
1: I know.
0: Just like turn your back. Happens much too often. Go ask Mr. Jack.
1: He doesn't like trouble.
0: He's been in the milieu umpteen thousand years.
1: Hates trouble.
0: Legendary guy him. Shrugs away his tears. Now they call him Thick Skin.
1: Thick Skin.
0: Nicked him with a name. Every dance he dances.
1: Look at him.
0: Swear the guy is lame. Grace has gone and left him.
1: Sorry.
0: Now he lives alone.
1: Where?
0: Just outside of pity.
1: I've been there.
0: Doesn't have a phone.
1: Too bad, no phone.
0: Not one that he answers. Guess who often calls?
1: Ooh.
0: You can hear the ringing.
1: Yeah.
0: Rub against the walls.
1: What a chance at the phone.
0: Problems having problems. Happens all the time. You can raise a ruckus, tiny little crime. Tell your next door neighbors they can go to hell. Politics are local. Isn't that just swell?
1: Oh, I don't know about that.
0: Safety first will tell you.
1: Yeah.
0: Always lock the door. Difficulty. See him. Knows this. This and so much more.
1: Where does he live?
0: Hear the phone?
1: Yeah.
0: It's ringing. Ringing off the hook. Difficulty sits there. One eye on his book.
2: Information. May I help you?
3: Yes, operator. I'd like to get a number, an unlisted number, of Mrs. Lott.
2: Who?
3: Ooh, I lost her number. She lives in the suburb of Gomorrah, near Sodom. And I... could you call her and have her call me? I know you can't give me her number.
2: Sir, you have to spell it for me.
3: I'm sorry.
2: What is the spelling of the name?
3: It's L... O-T.
2: L-O-T.
3: Mrs. Lott.
2: And what is the first name?
3: Operator, can you hear me?
2: Yes, speak up, sir.
3: Operator, are you there?
2: Hello? Speak up, sir.
3: Operator, can you hear me?
2: Sir, speak up.
3: Is there anybody there?
2: Hello? Speak up, sir.

Thank you.

goes to sleep, the words come to you. Maybe the moment is all that you need to wind up the clock. Gets up to speed in no time at all, or so it'll seem. The instant you're done, you ask, it was a dream. Or maybe the moment is talking with God. A feeling of strange comes out of the odd. At last you're in touch, or so you think, until you find out the phone's on the blink. Maybe the moment is what you might call a devious plot, allowing a small but powerful few to have things their way. Power is something you don't give away. Conspiracies need control of what's done.

0: suspicious systems depend on the gun. Controlling the crowd is done by the few. Let's go conspire. A minute or two. Just you and me. Maybe the moment curves up and around and heads for the hills where eyebrows are found. You feel oh so safe. But something is wet. Looks like your eyebrows are leaking with sweat.
1: That's what they're there for, to stop the leaking.
0: I thought a thought inside my head that I would never wind up dead. My dusty ashes would arise, and there I'd be. Surprise. Surprise. Above the highest enemy. Beyond the reach of even me. His own worst enemy. Maybe the moment is so thin a slice of what's going on. The only advice that makes any sense. Why do you worry? Thin as it is, it's gone in a hurry. Maybe the moment is all that we need to figure things out. Like who thought of speed? The ultimate quick that light has to have to sunburn your skin. And who thought of salve?
1: I wonder. Maybe start it up with butter.
0: Maybe the moment would like to be seen choreographing some digital screen that somersault leaps, fantastical words flying about with non-synchronous birds. Maybe the moment, in some stupid way, cracks open daybreak to spoil the whole day. Woe is me, fog creeps up in a funk from deep in the brain where no thoughts are thunk. Could be the moment, just doesn't make sense. So you throw it away. There's no recompense for thrown away time. Before you can say, hey, what have I done? The day's gone away.
1: Do it tomorrow.
0: Maybe the moment has nothing to do. Looks out the window and feels very blue. Discouraged by things that don't happen right. Maybe tomorrow. Or maybe tonight.
1: Tonight.
0: Maybe the moment is trying to find something elusive you once had in mind. Ideas as bright as brilliant can get. A dazzle you thought you'd never forget.
1: What was I thinking?
0: Maybe the moment embodies a myth. Resurrecting that old argument with free will as a bird and fate as a cage. Irrevocably, everything will age. Maybe the moment is something to say that no one can hear, because there's no way the crowds we call us can be of one mind. Too many voices, too few of one kind. Maybe the moment is trying to look for answers that aren't in anyone's book or anywhere else you might have in mind. Go seek, and maybe there's nothing to find.
1: What was the question?
0: maybe the moment is just a cliche. A comforter worn to help you to say everything's perfect, no need to worry. Just take it easy. What's the big hurry?
1: Things are getting better.
0: Maybe the moment looking for answers goes to a school where tiptoeing dancers try walking on eggs. Don't want them to break. Exercise caution for somebody's sake.
1: Be careful.
0: Maybe the moment won't happen until pharmacopoeia says yes, that it will create a new drug, not a thing in it. Dr. Placebo, do it this minute.
1: Should be tested.
0: Or maybe the moment insidiously shreds all the paper so no one can see the trail that was left. The who did what, why. Historians, here's to mud in your eye. Maybe the moment is falling apart. Could be the breaking of somebody's heart. Love dub-dub-dubbing for how many years? Where do we go when we cash in our tears? Maybe the moment is looking askance as testosterone and estrogen dance. Utterly silly, this harmless display. It's shown on TV, goes on every day.
1: What channel is that?
0: Maybe the moment is somewhere nearby, waiting to happen, and wondering why so much has been made of what might have been, if only it had a chance to begin.
1: See, what I had in mind was
0: maybe the moment, tired of trouble, finds that you're floating inside a bubble, so high in the air, you're giddy with flight. All of your worry so soon out of sight.
1: We could escape.
0: Maybe the moment betwixt and between is making the leap that quantums are seen to make all the time. Each and each quant keep leaping about. What do they all want?
1: Let's say something goes wrong in your overall plan. What's to be done then, my good man? What's to be done then?
0: Maybe the moment you figure things out, something will happen.
1: Like what?
0: To cause you to doubt the efficacy of planning ahead. Could be you should have used Plan B instead.
1: Yes, Plan A was wrong.
0: Could be the moment is painfully shy, heaving a heavy, perceptible sigh. Lady Mimosa gets ready to shrink. Something she's done quite often, I think.
1: Her defense mechanism.
0: Maybe the moment is such a mixed bag. Just getting along becomes a big drag. What we all need is oscillating skin. One moment it's thick, and then it gets thin.
1: How's your skin?
0: Maybe the moment is Mr. Advice. No one can walk in the same river twice. Change within change is the rule. Wisdom, they tell me, is nobody's fool. Maybe the moment takes place in a dream in some upper room where schemers all seem just out of focus, flickering friends that optically cause you the retinal bends. Or maybe the moment you thought you could seize is slipping you by. There's no way to ease the strange sense of loss departure can cause. Evanescence lives by slippery laws. See, maybe the moment is you next to me, so close together. We suddenly see a sunshiny star high up as high noon, bouncing its light off the man in the moon. Maybe the moment is trying to sell a new way to weave a magical spell.
1: You're gonna love it.
0: That works like a charm.
1: It will.
0: Each time that it's cast. Only one trouble. A spell doesn't last.
1: Sorry.
0: Maybe the moment is let's get rich quick. Get a group ready. Do something sick. Something so rotten. It has to be loud. Oh, louder than that. Let's deafen the crowd.
1: Good idea.
0: Maybe the moment looks kind of shabby. Tattletale hookers tell Mr. Flabby, you pay up or else. Forget being loose. Some of the ganders are bad for the goose.
1: The child gets stumped.
0: Maybe the moment is making it big. Numero uno is what we all dig. Winning or losing ain't just either or. Either you win or the whole thing's a bore.
1: Get a new manager.
0: Maybe the moment is taken away. The faith you once had in what's called fair play. Thieves of the spirit are stealing your stuff. They call it their own. Enough is enough.
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4: Breaker one might be crazy, but I ain't dumb. Crazy Cooter coming at you. Hey, y'all, this is Ben Jones, also known as Cooter from the Dukes of Hazzard. And you know what? When I'm in town, I listen to community radio. That's WCOM 103.5. I recommend it, y'all. I'm gone. I can do another one.

Thank you.

0: doing this joint or what?
1: Yeah, after the song, when we go out Here's to the me. Freedom of outside.
0: Here's on me.
1: Hey, we have a whole second set to go.
0: Thanks for reminding us. I'm excited to be with my wife and kids.
2: What do you think will show up on
0: me? I guess it's an email.
1: Shh. What the fuck is a crowd?
0: Stop taking your shit so seriously. Calm the fuck down. Shut the fuck up. Go get yourself a woman. Fuck you. Get a girlfriend. Go on, Tim. Get a date. Stop your house. Shut the fuck up. Go to jail.
1: You're a show. You want to be a show?
0: You want to be a show? Can you set
1: that up there?
0: What happened? Can you set that up? Oh, God. He's scaring me. Oh, lizard.

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We want to feature an instrument that you don't get to hear too often in the U.S., and this is called the cajon.

0: dog?
1: Yeah. I never heard dog moves like that.

start saying what he said. Way out in the country, they used to call it. They used to give a thing they call a country days. They get a whole group of people together, and they get in a house. And they didn't have no electric light. They had lamp lights at that time. They have a lamp burning just about every room. And so they got me to play for them one night. I went out and I started playing the blues for them. They began to laugh. But the funniest thing about it, well, in the night they started fighting. And ever since then, I'd have them to put me by the door. You know, in a hot summertime, and then didn't nobody care to stay in the house, they just much in the house and pulled out doors. And I'd have them put me by the door right there, right off the porch, kind of at the edge of the door. Because I know what's going to happen later on in the night. So they put me by the door. It was an old lady about 90-some years old. I don't know what she was doing there. But anyway, she was there. And the funniest part about it, she going to call me Dad, and I ought to be calling her Mama. So she, the music got good to her, you know. He said, hey, I'm there to play that thing. She couldn't hardly talk, you know. Try to play young, you know, and too old to vote. He said, oh, shucks now. That's my main thing, that thing. What she talking about? Oh, man. She ought to be down on her knees in prayer, you know. Somebody got to mess around there and shot the light out, you know. Oh, people didn't pay that much attention, you know. I kind of slowed me down. She said, look at that man. Go on, please. Don't pay that no attention. Everybody was quiet, you know. She gets up in the dark and finds her way over there where I am. Of course, which I didn't really know it was her, you know. Puts her arm around me. She said, hey, honey, you know I love you. I said, I'll stop playing. I said, I'm looking at her. I said, was that you the one who wanted to go call me Dad? He said, mm-hmm. She thought I was pleased, you know. I said, look at here, baby. I says, how old are you? He said, don't worry about the age, honey. Don't worry about the age. Don't worry. I said, yeah, but honey, I said, your head is white. He said, yeah, y'all. It may be snow on the roof, but it's fine and funny.

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explain something. This is not, I'm still standing and I barely made it and I crawled into the building and just pray for me, brother. Nobody knows the trouble I seen kind of standing. When I was a kid, I had one of those things that you could punch it and it'd go down and it'd pop right back up because it was weighted on the bottom. That would preach, wouldn't it? 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

Recently, our family was enjoying a beautiful summer evening high in the mountains. Just as the sun was setting, it began to sprinkle and then to pour. It rained and rained, and we gave thanks to heaven for the abundance we received. Earlier that day, I'd been out looking at a tree which was alive and well, standing tall and firm. There were no other trees of its type, shape, or size nearby, but somehow this tree was flourishing. As I looked closer, I noticed that there was a small sprinkler head positioned at the foot of the tree. I hadn't seen the sprinkler before, but I observed that it was doing exactly what it was intended to do: keep the tree alive. Every few seconds, a single drop of water emerged and gently fell downward, providing the needed water to this mighty tree. Revelation, or inspiration from God, often occurs in a similar manner. Occasionally, we may be the beneficiary of a much-needed summer thunderstorm of inspiration. But more often, inspiration from heaven comes drop by drop, line upon line, precept upon precept. Our work then becomes to collect the drops. As we apply effort to look for and capture each drop of heaven-sent communication, our drops add up to become a deep well of sustaining spiritual water. My 9-year-old daughter, after reading about the visions of a scriptural prophet, recently asked, "Dad, why doesn't God give me visions?" I paused, and then it hit me, so I answered, "He does. He gives you your needed spiritual vision as you read and ponder the scriptures, as you pray, listen, and then act, and as you strive to serve and love others. Just as single recurring drops of water were enough to cause the large tree to flourish, so too can the regular drops of spiritual inspiration we receive combine to fulfill the word of the Lord when he said, 'I shall guide thee continually and satisfy thy soul in drought, and thou shalt be like a watered garden and like a spring of water whose waters fail not.'" We are known by God. We are his children. We can approach him in prayer, knowing that he will answer with his heavenly water, sometimes with cloudbursts of inspiration, but usually gently, drop by drop.

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Blanca, keep it locked for my new single featuring my girl, Jacalyn Carr, New Day. Hey, this is Blanca here, and this is my new single featuring my girl, Jacalyn Carr, New Day.

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1: Yeah.
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1: Today is a beautiful Sunday. Kind of hot outside, but I mean, it's still beautiful. You're listening to WCOM 103.5 in Chapel Hill, Carborough, North Carolina. And this show that is called Brain Wealth. Today we have interesting topics. We're going to talk about self-sabotage. And if you don't think that you've been in that position before where you are your worst enemy, well, we're going to explore why that may be the case. Today we are having the World Cup final too. We are going to have a great game between Spain and Argentina. Let us know on our social media who you are rooting for. Remember that we are on Instagram, we are on X, we are everywhere. And we are on YouTube. I'm going to launch the live session in a little bit. But to begin with, let's play some music. What you're going to listen to now, it's a song that I picked actually on the way here. We are live, by the way, so we are going to be responding to any question that you may have. Let's go ahead and play some music. This is by The Editors. And I just want to say thanks for being here. My name is Gabo. This is Brain Wealth. And great. This is not going now through my output. Give me 1 second, guys. I gotta fix some stuff here. It's one of the things of, you know, like being live. You gotta fix a lot of problems on the go. So if you just give me 1 second. In the meantime, I mean, if it was a conversation between two people, if I had a co-host, it would be easier, of course. But there we go. Now I think I fixed it. So let's kick it off with some music now. This is The Editors. And you're listening to Brain World on WCOM 103.5. We'll be back.

That was by the Editors. And that was Smokers Outside Hospital. Now, what was the name of that song? The name of that song was Smokers Outside Hospital Doors. Yes, I was right. My friends, if you're tuning in today into our live stream, I set up a camera pointing out outside. So you can see all the crazy stuff that sometimes happens around here. One time, I don't know if you guys remember, but one time I was live and a guy started like smashing a phone. Another time, someone was hopping on my vehicle and taking pictures. A lot of things happen. And sometimes it can be quite distracting. Because I gotta be talking, but at the same time, you know, we have a huge window right in front of me. In fact, if you tune in on YouTube, you will see what I see. So you can be my eyes and witness all the stuff that happens around here. But officially, let me give you the quick introduction. That is called Brain Wells on WCOM 103.5 in Chapel Hill, Carborough, North Carolina, but streaming worldwide to the whole world. Thank you. Thank you, Internet. Thank you to all the military intelligence that made possible the Internet development. You know, the military is always ahead of the game, right? Like, they develop top-notch technology, and once it's useless for them, they allow civilians to use it. But we're going to start with some interesting news. I don't know if you were aware, but around 73% of high-achieving professionals this year will unconsciously sabotage a major financial opportunity this year. And this is not because they lack a skill or because their nervous system, is damaged or anything. No. Our nervous system sometimes perceives that sudden jump in income as a biological threat. Aha! Did you know that? Sometimes we feel that we don't really deserve to have that high income increase. And sometimes, a lot of times, that is not because of the environment, it's because of us. And there's a very well-documented set of phenomena in psychology and neuroscience that, in everyday language, looks a lot like what personal development author calls the invisible ceiling. These are the patterns of self-sabotage, self-handicapping, and regulating back to a familiar baseline of comfort. There's an author called Gay Hendricks. He popularized the metaphor of the upper limit problem. And this is to describe how people sabotage themselves when their success surpasses what their identity considers normal. While this is a highly useful metaphor, it isn't a formal clinical diagnosis, though. But I think it's very interesting just to have that on the back of your mind. And yeah, I don't know if you've been in this situation before when you think, wow, why I didn't go for that opportunity, or why I didn't take that job, or why I didn't do this, and you start questioning that decision. Well, in today's program, we are going to use this metaphor, the invisible ceiling, as a roadmap, but we are going to anchor it to three evidence-based pillars. The first pillar is financial self-sabotage through self-handicapping. The second is identity set points and hedonic adaptation. And the third is the limbic system biological drive to prioritize safety and predictability over expansion. And all this comes from our cultural context, right? If you grew up in a family that is very close, in a society that is very protective, maybe you have more chances to be a victim of this invisible ceiling. And this is not clinical, so don't quote me on this, but what I'm going to say is my personal opinion.
I feel that in Latin America, we have that problem a lot. Even though, culturally speaking, and from a social point of view, Latin America is such a rich culture, providing so much comfort. And everybody feels welcome when they walk into a Latin American house. I don't know if you've had that experience, or if you have friends who are from Latin America. And when you go to their houses, you feel welcome. You feel that they are treating you as you were the king of the world. Like, they are very, they put all the service at your disposal, right? It feels right. But on the other hand, that may be a challenge. And that challenge is that we are so used to that level of comfort that it takes an extra, it takes a little bit of more effort for us from Latin America to go out and seek for something new. Now, this is not for everybody, but this may be one of the criticisms that some, let's say, people who study people. This is one of the criticisms that we receive in Latin America, right? Is the kind of lack of hunger, that passion to go beyond something. Again, this is not applicable to every single individual, but we gotta wage every single aspect of our surroundings, right? Yeah, we may not be that ambitious in some cases, but we have other fantastic aspects. One of those aspects is how we can make friends, how we can come together and face a challenge that is affecting everybody. I don't know if you feel the same, but I think people from Latin America, they tend to be more close to each other. They tend to have more ability. They create this deep sense of belonging with their surrounding in an easier way compared to other cultures. But again, this is affected by multiple aspects that we won't have time to discuss in one single hour. This is a very deep topic that can take us weeks to discuss. Today, what we are covering is why sometimes we self-sabotage ourselves, because we are in front of the road. We have a fork on the road, and then we decide to go for comfort instead of challenge, and we miss out on some opportunities. Let's talk a little bit about the anatomy of a missed opportunity. Let me paint a picture that you have likely seen or maybe lived in the high-performance professional space. Imagine a consultant who has to spend years charging, let's say, $5,000 to $8,000 per project. One day, after, you know, a string of wins, they receive a proposal that triples their usual rate. The client is ready to sign, and in theory, the consultant is too. But over the next 48 hours, psychological signals emerge. Shallow sleep, chest tightness, and intrusive thoughts about everything that could go wrong. Instead of responding with clarity, they delay the call. They ask for a little more time to review. And then they review the contract again for non-existent red flags over and over. They consult three different peers to people who earn less than they do, who predictably advise that it's too risky in this economy. The client cools off, the deal falls through, and the official explanation becomes it wasn't the right time. Or the market is weird right now. Or it was going to be too much of a time sink away. From the outside, it looks like bad luck, right? But from the inside, speaking in psychological terms, it is a textbook case of financial self-handicapping. Behaviors that erode a genuine opportunity to protect an identity that wasn't ready to sustain that level of expansion. So, I wanted to ask yourself, where do you see yourself in this scene? Is it the email you took too long to answer, or maybe the quote you discontinued before they even asked, or the negotiation you avoided right as a new door was opening?
Just think about if you have ever been in this situation before. I have been in this situation before. This is one of the problems sometimes we also observe with businesses, especially new businesses. There's, you know, you gotta be ready for expansion, right? In every single term, psychologically speaking, financially speaking. Because sometimes you have a great product, but if you don't have the infrastructure behind it and you don't have the processes behind to grow, it may be challenging to actually fulfill all the demand that your business is getting. For that reason, it's very important not only to have a coach. I would always recommend to have a coach, someone who already experienced that path, someone that you can trust, someone that you can sit down and pinpoint ideas and talk about what could go wrong, what could not go wrong, right? Because sometimes we may be pessimistic, and this is another human trait. We tend to be more focused on the negative aspects. Just think about the last time you went to a party and you were dressed perfectly, right? Like you took care of every single aspect. And when you walked in, everybody was throwing compliments and they were saying really nice things about you. Very nice things about your outfit. It was great. The color was perfect. The way you were matching with your partner was fantastic. Everything was great. But there was one person, and there's always this person, always. The person said, oh my God, if those shoes were a little bit different, your outfit would have been great. You're gonna stick with that last comment. The one that made you feel bad. The one that made you feel like, oh my God, maybe I should have picked different shoes. Or maybe it's going to make you upset. Like, oh my God, what do you know about fashion, right? These shoes are perfect. But the thing that you are going to remember is clearly the person who talked about your shoes. A lot of times, subconsciously, we tend to be more focused on the negative. And this is not bad. I mean, it's important that we understand where that's coming from. This is an evolutionary process. We were designed to detect problems that were failing in the matrix. Why? Because we want to survive. The things that represent a threat, they stick with us. Not because, you know, we don't have self-control or that we are focusing always on the negative aspect. No, it's because our instinct is telling us that that is detected as a threat. And as such, we gotta mitigate the problem. Human biology is very interesting, very complex, and the older I get, the more interested in understanding all these aspects I become. But before we keep going with more, let's go back with some music. Let's see what we have on the playlist today. The following is a song by The Black Keys, and when we are back, we're going to keep talking about this self-sabotage, and maybe... Are there any opportunities, any tools for us to not self-sabotage ourselves? Of course they are, of course, and I have the answer for you today. But in the meantime, let's go with some more music on this show called Brain Wealth. My name is Gabo, and you're listening to WCOM 103.5. We'll be back to talk more. Remember that we are live on YouTube.

That, my friends, is from the Black Keys. And Gold on the Ceiling. We all want to see gold on the ceiling. Isn't that right? And today we were talking about the missed opportunities and why we self-sabotage ourselves. Let's talk a little bit about some of the technicalities and where this is coming from. But before that, let me just bring back my background music. 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Donate now. We will really, really appreciate that. And your donation is tax deductible. So let's go back. Let's go back to what we were discussing. And we were talking about the self-sabotage. And I want you to ask yourself an uncomfortable but very precise question. How many times in your career have you ever been on the verge of crossing a threshold? Let's say an income or maybe a responsibility or a visibility. And sometimes something stopped you in the very final stretch. And I'm not talking about genuine external factors. I'm talking about your own decisions. Has ever that happened to you? So the psychological literature defines self-sabotage as a behavioral pattern that interferes with your long-term goals and creates friction in your daily life, even when you consciously declare you want those goals. And this is just not lack of discipline. Not, no, no, no. This is not about that. This is usually tied to deeper fears. Fear of failure, fear of success, or fear of judgment. And sometimes internal conflict between what you say and you want, what your nervous system considers safe. And again, sometimes what we consider safe is things that we are used to, things that makes us feel at home. That's so interesting, isn't it? Sometimes being at home is not exactly the safest place to be. Sometimes it is. Sometimes it is, right? It feels good to be there. But is it safe? Sometimes it is safe. Sometimes it's not. Sometimes we gotta risk a little bit and check out if there isn't a safest place. But that is up to you. That is up to every single person in how they understand risk and of course, social backgrounds, of course, cultural backgrounds. And sometimes if we get very, very picky about this, we can even talk about a diet, the foods we eat, what we put in our mouth and what we digest and go through our entire system also dictates our behavior. That's very interesting, isn't it? So let's start talking. We defined like three main columns before, right? The financial self-sabotage through self-handicapping, that was one. The identity set points and hedonic adaptation. And also the limbic system biological drive to prioritize other things. See, you can see like people walking by if you're on YouTube, how people are very nice and waving to us in the studio. So let's talk a little bit about the financial self-handicapping. Psychologically speaking, a core piece of the invisible ceiling, that self-ceiling that is our barrier to keep going forward, is self-handicapping. This is the tendency to create or choose obstacles that provide a built-in excuse for a poor outcome, protecting your self-esteem.
For example, if a negotiation fails because you didn't have time, and I'm making air quote marks with my hands, or maybe you got sick or you were dealing with too much chaos, this is going to be much less threatening to your ego than looking at the mirror and admitting that you didn't feel prepared to hold that level of responsibility. This is when we start looking for excuses. In our financial life, this translates to highly specific decisions. For example, saying yes to projects that are beneath our actual market value, or drowning ourselves in low-impact administrative tasks, like endlessly tweaking a productivity app, for example, right when you should be executing strategic moves. Or maintaining relationships and habits that drain your focus when you need it most. And here's where we are going to talk also about social media. I don't know if you have considered this, my friends, but a form of self-sabotage is the amount of time we spend scrolling on social media. When we know we can be doing something productive. And I'm not saying that all social media is wrong. I'm just saying that the algorithm is designed to make money out of your attention. And the more time you waste on social media, one, the less productive you become. Two, the more rich you're making the owners of social media become. So just think about that. Think about how you actually use social media. Is it productive? Is it for your own good? Or are you self-sabotaging yourself? From the outside, all these actions feel irrational. But from the inside, it's an identity protection mechanism. If you never cross a certain income threshold, you never have to confront the question of whether you are truly capable or worthy or sustaining it. It's interesting that sometimes we are the ones that, you know, like make us trip this so-called self-sabotage. But I'm hoping that you, my friends, are getting some insights, because we're gonna start talking more about these topics. And in other news too, we may change our YouTube channel just for the sake of consolidation and ease of social media administration. Now that we are talking about social media, for example, our social media and the radio's social media is something good, right? We are not. We are doing way more than just entertaining you. We are providing you with some value, something that you can apply on your daily life. We are here for the community. We are here to help everybody succeed, to see everybody see their dreams come true. That's the aim of this show. That's the aim of this radio station. And remember that you can do so much by just following us on social media. The radio station is WCOM 103.5. Our underwriters who sponsors this show is TAOL Project, Wealth Balance Joy, TAOL Project. That stands for the art of listening, because listening is a skill that it seems that we started losing a little bit. And talking about these values that we are losing, yesterday I watched Toy Story 5, and it was great. It was a great movie. If you were born in the 80s, you know what we are talking about. This show where toys are alive, and then they start narrating a story from the toy's point of view, and how kids use their time to pretend to be adults while playing. And playing is an important word. Play is something that we all, as adults, should embrace. We should always be playing. Because playing is actually exposing us to something that we don't know. Is that limit between the comfort of what we know and the discomfort of what we don't know, in a playful way, in a curious way, in a way that we that makes us feel alive, that makes us feel that this life is worth to live. That's why even like ancient scriptures say that the kingdom of God is for those who are like kids. Well, I don't know if that's exactly how the scriptures go, but
The idea is like that, right? But it's not in the sense of being childish. It's more in the sense of being curious, of being innocent, of keeping that aspect of motivation, like that innate, like that human aspect of us, just by just being fascinated by listening to the birds or feeling the wind. I think that's something magical. Be like the kids, play. But yeah, the movie, this movie Toy Story 5, I think, of course, is more designed for older audience, not necessarily for kids, because I think if you watch it, you can feel identified of this transition from the kids playing with toys to now every single kid having access to a cell phone or a tablet. And to me, it doesn't make a lot of sense that parents are delegating education to an electronic device. I have conflicting feelings about it. I see the benefits of technology, but I'm not in line. I'm totally against parents delegating education to an electronic device, to an algorithm. I think we as society, we need to do something about it. And I don't know. If you were asking me, I would say, give your kid a tablet when they have experienced play, when they have gone and expand their creativity, when they have, you know, like going to the mall and playing in the grass and being curious about the world, and maybe have one or two broken bones. I mean, if you have a kid, a boy, right, tend to be crazier. Just let them explore the world. Let them be in touch with nature. Let them be human. Don't delegate education to an algorithm. Okay, let's keep moving. Let's play some more music and then we will come back, because we are running out of time and we still need to cover a little over two more pillars. Let's play. Let's see what we have. And remember that if you are on YouTube and you want a full experience, you can tune into our radio station. In the meantime, let's go with this by the Kaiser Chiefs.

That is by the Kaiser Chiefs, and that's called Ruby. Ruby, Ruby, Ruby, Ruby. And if you are on YouTube, you can see people walking by, people on bicycles. Carborough, let me tell you, it's a very unique place to live. We have quite some characters here. Everybody's really nice. Everybody. It's a super eclectic town. It's very, I don't know, it's magical. It's very unique. I'm still getting used to you know, like the things that you see in Carborough. I love it. There are some very interesting stories around here. Sometimes, if we see the guy passing by, I'll let you know. If you're on YouTube, you will see. You have now a street view. You see what I see. And, of course, you see me. If you don't want to see me, just, like, zooming on the view that I have. But sometimes there is a guy that walks by with huge bags. Now, let me tell you, this guy lives under a bridge. Just like the Red Hot Chili Peppers song, Under the Bridge. He lives under the bridge. That's where he lives. But this person, actually, once he collects money, I don't know how he does it. Once he collects money, he buys food for other people without a home. And it's a very famous character. I mean, I would love to have a show about this guy. But, you know, the aim of the show is different. But I'm sure someone else on this radio station has the follow story. I recommend you guys to go and listen to other shows from this station. We have shows in Spanish. In the past, I think there was even a show in French. And, of course, this show that you're listening to that is called Brain World is streamed in English and streamed in Spanish on the second hour. So listen to different shows. Of course, being a non-profit radio station, people here say what they truly think. And I think something that we must protect is the freedom of speech. Be kind to every single individual that you come across with, even if they disagree with your ideas. Greatness is not how you defend your point of view, it's how you understand someone else's point of view. But let's go back to these self-sabotage pillars that we were talking about. The second pillar is the identity set points and the hedonic treadmill. I'm sure you have heard about this in the past, the treadmill, the hedonic treadmill. So this comes from the psychology of well-being, the hedonic adaptation, right? Decades of research show that after positive or negative events, for example, a salary bump or a layoff or moving to a new city, most people return to a relatively stable baseline of happiness. If we apply this logic to finance, we can identify the economic comfort set point. This is a specific range of income or maybe a bank balance or a responsibility that your system recognizes as normal. Whenever you deviate from the above range, psychological and behavioral mechanisms deploy to drag back to the mean, to the center. So mistakes happen, right? Impulsive purchases are made, unnecessary conflicts arise, and not because the universe is pushing you, but because your internal thermostat is violently regulating back to the temperature it knows. So that's how you identify an impulsive reaction in terms of finances, right? And your system or your nervous system is going to try to bring it back to what it considers to be normal. Now, let's talk a little bit about the predictability. This is the third pillar, right? So, looking at the neurobiology behind this, evolutionarily speaking, your brain is not optimized to maximize your self-actualization. It is actually wired to maximize your survival through safety and predictability. That's the job of your brain. Your brain is basically designed to protect you and to make you survive, to make you last for as long as possible. In a significantly, a significant leap usually involves three different things. One, a rapid change. Two, an increased exposure. And three, a higher complexity. So your threat detection system can interpret this expansion as severe risk, even if you rationally desire it, right? When this happens, the limbic system, specifically the amygdala,
lights up in the face of uncertainty, spiking anxiety, and pushing you to seek immediate relief. Meanwhile, the prefrontal cortex that we have talked about it in the past, your prefrontal cortex is your friend. This is the responsible area of the brain for long-term planning and self-control. This is going to start losing influence when you are stressed. So when you're stressed, your amygdala takes over, the prefrontal cortex starts relaxing, or you stop listening to your prefrontal cortex. And then your ability to strategize and execute simply collapses. When this happens, the limbic system, specifically the amygdala, lights up in the face of uncertainty, spiking anxiety and pushing you to seek immediate relief. Meanwhile, the prefrontal cortex, which is the responsible for long-term planning and self-control, loses the influence, right? What's the practical result of all this? Right when you need to have a tough conversation or stand firm on your pricing or close a major deal, your system prioritizes action that restore a fast sense of control. Does that make sense to you guys? Let me know if you've been in that situation. When you are facing, you are on the verge of becoming, having a salary bump or closing a new deal. Just have this in mind. Your system is actually subconsciously making you go to a normal state, what it considers normal. Unless you are like adrenaline junkie, right? And you like are constantly looking like for something crazy to do, and you can't survive if you don't drive really fast or jump out of a plane. But for normal people, like you listeners and me, of course, our system is trying to look for what is called normal, right? Let's talk a little bit about the four behavioral manifestations. One is anticipatory ruminating. You might call it being cautious or strategic planning. That's what this means. Right when a massive opportunity appears, your mind floods with catastrophic scenarios. And that happens to me all the time, right? We are always thinking, like, what can go wrong? My service isn't good enough yet. I'm going to lose a client, or I won't be able to handle the workload. They are going to realize I don't actually know what I'm doing. This drives defensive decision and that sacrifice long-term penalty potential for the immediate relief of not having to try. So when we are looking for constant negative aspects, it can be either that we are just like finding excuses, but it can also be that it's our, very old system embedded in ourselves telling us that we should be looking for threats. So you gotta be careful. Are those real threats, or are those excuses that you're putting for staying in your comfort zone? Just have that in mind. The other behavioral manifestation is called a manufactured conflict. Fights with business partners, friction with a spouse, or clashes with contractors that magically donate or detonate

You also gotta be very honest with yourself and ask if that isn't you being afraid of the next uncomfortable and unknown situation that you're about to experience. We're gonna learn to be okay with the unknown. We really do. And with that, we are getting close to the hour for this show in English. Let's go with a little bit of more music, and then we'll go back to just thank you guys, and then jump right into our show in Spanish. We have a guest. We're going to take around the same lines in Spanish about this topic, and let us know who's going to win the World Cup, the most expensive World Cup in history. Hopefully next one is not as expensive. It was great. You know, I'm kind of sad that it's gone, and it was so fast. I just, it's like if the inaugural game was just yesterday. And now today we are going to have the final. We're going to have, I don't know, we're going to have a new champion, or for the second time we will have Argentina. So let me know if you think Spain or Argentina will win the World Cup. In the meantime, let's listen to something that happens in America and you do every single day. By the way, in Latin America, we don't refer to the U.S. as America, because America, guess what? It's a continent. Yes? So this song talks about a breakfast anywhere in the continent.

That is Breakfast in America. A great and short song. I really like that song. That's by Supertramp. Breakfast in America, you are listening to it on WCOM 103.5. And this show that is called Brain Wealth. We are about the hour on this show. And we're going to transition to our show in Spanish. Thank you so much for listening today. Remember that we are trying here every single weekend, every single Sunday, and providing you with some

It's about the brain in your finances, how to understand why you make specific decisions. Every decision that has the potential to bring some wealth to you is something that we discuss here. We talk about human behavior, we talk about investments, we talk about different ways to make a living, we talk about how we think about it. We talk about why we put barriers in front of us for not going after our dreams and how to overcome them, right? So we were talking about all these self-sabotage problems. And maybe you may have a question. It's like, okay, how do I identify them and how do I overcome them? Okay, so there is a program. There is a program called Ascensus. Ascensus is a program that we've been designing for some time. And this is not designed to give you another feeling, a hit of motivational hype, just as many influencers do. This is not a motivational program for sure. This is not what Ascensus is. And we need to stop thinking that a very impactful, deep and long-lasting change will come for a motivational hype. This is quite the opposite. This is designed to calm your system. This is to calm your system down, providing the pause and the structural framework needed to rewire the level where your identity, where your habits, and when your regulatory mechanisms are fixed. Through this Ascensus program, we guide you in migrating from your current baseline to an entire new reference range for both human and financial. Because we as humans are the ones making financial decisions. If you recognize this yourself in these kind of patterns, if your problem isn't lack of knowledge, but instead of that is inability to sustain execution when life demands expansion, this is a training for you. This is not a luxury, I would say. It's something that if you are truly interested in developing yourself as a human to a different level and understanding your finances in a different level, then this is the program for you. Ascensus is the next serious and very expensive conversation you need to have with yourself. So we will have more details about this coming soon. Follow us on social media. We're gonna start getting the community together. With that, my friends, that's it. That's it for this show on this beautiful Sunday, July 19, 2026, where we are gonna have the final of the World Cup. We already played music by the World Cup, but you know, now that I was talking about society, I think it's very important that we realize that we need from each other. I want to say thank you and see you next time with the next song, which to me is one of my favorite songs of all time. And it's about friendship in particular, but I think we need to make more friends. As adults, we still need to play. It's what I was telling you earlier. We still need to play. We need to make friends. We need to rely on each other. And it's not hard. It is not. I mean, it's hard to overcome our own barriers, but if we all put a little bit of effort in that, I think it's doable. And I think with that, we can have a better society. Go out, make friends, listen to rock, listen to the show, be happy, make friends, and experience friendships in the way that this song by Oasis do. Thank you so much. My name is Gabo. This was Brainwell on WCOM 103.5. I'll see you next time.

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0: You can put a man on the moon, but you can't put a man on the Indigo Girls.
1: They'll just move. Over.
2: Where's my flannel?
1: Why did you keep... Is your rat not flannel?
2: Oh, my God. He is.
1: Your rat, your whole rat is flannel.
2: Yeah. Purple plaid.
1: Yeah.
2: Yeah.
1: I don't know why you keep playing that Indigo Girls liner. When you know that's where I found out that Jeff Buckley was dead, was at the Indigo Girls concert.
0: Aw. You're listening to Fork vs. Spoon.
2: Is that why you decided to not be a lesbian?
0: WCOMLP, Jeff Wilcover. 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It's Fork vs. Spoon. Mike Benson, Andy Brown, Jordan Christopher, and Jordan's pet smoking flannel rat.
2: Bo Boy Special Jr.
0: Bo Boy Jr.
2: He's looking for his dad, who Mandy abandoned somewhere a couple weeks ago.
0: Yes. Just dropped him off in traffic.
1: Okay, look. Was I supposed to let a rat live behind my building where he had access to all of the food? Yeah, the answer is yes.
0: Yes, you should.
1: Yes, I should have.
0: Yeah.
2: He wasn't hurting anyone.
1: Could I have gotten in trouble on multiple levels if I had let this rat live behind my building to go in and out as he pleased to eat as many Cheez-Its as he could find?
2: I don't see the problem if he's not in the building.
1: But he could have been in the building.
0: Oh. Po boy, this is a 8-lane highway. Do not try to cross. You stay over in the field over there. Not highway, field. I gotta go now. You're free.
1: Po Boy Special Senior lives in Pumpkin Loop now, and he loves it.
0: Yeah, okay.
1: I think.
0: Pumpkin Loop.
1: There's no trash cans, so I don't know.
2: Yeah, me and Junior going to Pumpkin Loop.
1: Go to Pumpkin Loop.
2: Yeah, we're going to Pumpkin Loop.
0: You gonna go find him?
2: Yeah.
0: When did Po Boy take up smoking there?
2: Oh, I mean, he's purple and plaid, and check this out.
1: He has a heart for a butthole.
2: Yeah.
1: So guess what?
0: Somebody really...
2: Yeah, do you want to smell it?
0: Somebody really sewed that on there.
1: The cigarette is removable.
0: Now, did you add the cigarette?
2: No, it came like that. He came with the cigarette, and he won't let me take it away from him.
0: Yeah.
1: But it is a snap. So if you have to give that to a child, you can take the cigarette off.
0: There you go.
2: I'm not giving the cigarette to a child.
1: I said you can keep the rat.
0: What is it, Calicula?
2: You got to be 17 to smoke. I mean, 21 to smoke.
1: What is Calicula in this sentence? Use it in another sentence.
0: His bum hole.
2: What?
0: Calicula? What is it called?
1: What?
0: There's another name for it.
1: Cloaca.
0: Cloaca. That's it.
1: No, that's only if he's eating through
2: Caligula
1: his
2: butt. Is the guy that had pool parties Caligula. And lead poisoning.
0: Caligula. Not Caligula. No, his cousin. Caligula.
1: Cloacula.
0: The influencer. Like getting lots of clicks.
2: Yeah. Yeah, the internet Caligula's. Existing before the internet existed.
0: Yeah.
2: That's great, Caligula.
0: We want to promote some eating of Christians at the forum. Call Caligula. He's an influencer. He will make it happen. He'll get lots of clicks and likes.
1: I just want y'all to know we've only been on the air for 3 minutes.
0: Yeah.
1: Okay.
2: I've already ruined everything, haven't I? How's your breakfast, folks?
1: Po Boy Special Jr. doesn't need breakfast. He's got a cigarette.
0: So I've got a little, speaking of breakfast, I have a gripe with McDonald's.
1: Okay.
2: So, oh, do you?
1: Do you?
0: I do. Because
2: because you ate there.
1: Yeah.
2: That's why you have a gripe.
0: So I moved my mom from Burlington to Hillsborough, and she's by the McDonald's in Hillsborough, just behind it on Orange Grove Road.
2: And they won't deliver.
0: And they won't deliver. But also, so I'm one day, I don't know, I was going down the supposed rabbit hole on looking at Instagram, and there was this one person that said these are the greatest hacks at Wendy's and McDonald's and Arby's and things, and these are the hacks you wish you would have known about, but you will read now and it'll change your life forever. And one of them was, you get an Egg McMuffin at McDonald's and you ask for grill seasoning. on your Egg McMuffin.
1: So they wipe it all over whatever they've been...
0: No, the grill seasoning, I think it's just salt and pepper in a shaker.
2: The grill seasoning is also on the floor.
1: That's what I'm saying. Like, the grill seasoning is kind of everywhere. It's
0: As I've been told, because I now have to go up to the counter.
2: Can I get an Egg McMuffin with extra hell butter?
0: Mm-hmm. You can't order this.
1: I still have shoes with hell butter on the bottom that I haven't moved in, like, 15 years.
0: What did I do? Oh, I left my soda in the other room.
2: Oh, I love hell butter. Just the term.
0: So you can't go through the drive-thru and go, I would like an Egg McMuffin with some grill seasoning on the egg, please. They go, excuse me? I'm like, grill seasoning on the egg. Excuse me? I'm like, oh.
1: They don't want to do it.
0: So you go inside, and then they inevitably will find a manager. And the manager will come over. And I'm like, the grill seasoning, it's in a metal can. It's when you're doing lunch and dinner. And you season the meat. It's just a shaker of salt and pepper shaker salt, and they shake a little bit on the patty.
1: You couldn't just say I want salt and pepper on my egg.
0: Because then they just put salt and pepper in the bag. And I want the hack that I read about, because you know when the manager goes, oh, I know exactly what you're talking about, and goes back and puts the salt and pepper on the egg, and then puts the Canadian bacon and cheese on top of that, and it's in there, and it's wedged in. It's actually fantastic.
1: So wait, did you get it?
0: It elevates the Egg McMuffin. Yeah, I've done it twice, but I've had to go inside both times.
1: Okay.
0: Because I was like, oh. Because in the drive-thru, I'm telling the person at the drive-thru, I'm like, this is a menu hack. And they go, Big Mac? I'm like, no, menu hack.
1: Okay. Let me give you a life hack.
0: Don't say the word hack at a drive-thru.
2: If you're going to a food factory, which is what it is, food product factory, They do it, you know, under certain protocols, and they follow, like, rules, and they're not going to be familiar with going outside of what they normally do.
1: The life hack
0: that
1: I would like to teach you is that anytime you hear a life hack about a corporation, about a place like Starbucks,
0: right,
1: or anything like that, they are not the ones making up the hacks.
0: Right.
1: They don't. This is kind of like when people go into your bar and order a drink that they can only get at Top of the Hill.
0: Right.
1: You know, and you're like, I don't know what a blueberry business is, you know, and they're like, well, I just had one last night.
0: I'd like the Franklin Street Light Lager.
1: Yes.
2: Can I have a purple mother?
0: I'm like, oh, we have that. It's called Miller Lite. Let me pour that in a glass for you.
2: It's not purple.
0: No.
1: Do
0: I have a glass?
1: I thought you were offering me a glass for my
0: coffee. No, I left my soda in the other room. Hang on. I'm going to go. Be right. Give me one second. Parched.
2: Oh, my God. So I ate at the best restaurant yesterday.
1: He wanted somebody else to go get it because he has a boot on his foot.
2: Oh, yeah.
1: We took too long. I'm sorry. Was that rat really $89?
2: That rat was handmade by a local artist.
1: There's no way you paid $89 for this rat.
2: You don't have to believe anything you don't want to. We live in a post-fact society.
1: You have a McDonald's cup with you right now.
0: That's because I did the hack today.
1: Oh, that was today?
0: Yeah, I went and saw my mom this morning, and I got an Egg McMuffin, and I had to go inside, and I had to get the hack.
1: Doing the hack at the Hillsborough McDonald's.
0: And
1: I
0: got the free refill at Le Pimble. So that's actually Diet Pepsi, not Diet Coke.
1: Wow.
2: So.
0: Perhaps with a splash of rum.
1: You're not going to believe where Jordan Christopher ate food. His mother was sending me pictures, his lovely mother.
0: Mother?
1: Happy birthday to Julie, though.
0: Yeah. Oh, happy birthday.
2: Yeah.
1: It's her birthday week.
0: Feliz cumpleaños.
2: Happy birthday, Mom. Yeah, and I don't even know if we remembered to tell the restaurant to say Feliz cumpleaños.
0: Where'd you go?
2: Went to Mariscos Marlin outside of Winston-Salem.
0: Ooh.
2: About 8 minutes out from Major Tom's.
0: Okay.
1: But I don't know. What is Major Tom's?
2: Oh, Major Tom's.
1: You sent me a picture. I get pictures from Jordan Christopher's adventures on the weekends. I don't understand half of them. But
2: of taxidermed rats. No, I didn't send that one to you because that would have been weird.
1: Did you really pay $89 for this rat?
0: It does have a price tag on it that's very large.
1: Large.
2: He deserved to be free.
1: Did you steal him?
2: Father.
1: You stole it. You stole it?
2: So anyway, I had the molcajete marinero.
1: Molcajete. Did they give you the little lava stone and everything?
2: Yeah, everything stayed hot throughout.
1: Yeah.
2: There was a super hot mussel in the very bottom of that bowl.
1: You can't say molcajete without giving me a lava stone.
2: Yeah. But it was a whole tilapia.
0: That's what killed Mim.
2: A whole bunch of shrimp and mussels and clams.
1: I know he's trying to interrupt you really bad.
2: I know, but I don't care. I do it to him all the time, and he ignores me, so...
1: It's true. I mean, this is really just a show about interrupting each other.
2: Turnabout. We're in tangents. But anyway, if you want delicious food and not McDonald's life hacks that don't work...
0: It does work when you go inside. But you got to get the manager.
2: Marlin, yeah. Winston-Salem.
1: Yeah. Marisco means seafood.
2: Marisco is...
1: Does that mean seafood?
2: Something seafood related for sure.
0: From the sea.
1: So you just fish seafood?
0: Yeah.
1: Yeah, that's good. He had a fish hanging off a hook.
0: From the sea.
2: A whole fish.
1: Yeah.
2: It's hanging over my plate like it was just caught, except it was cooked.
1: And Julie sent me a picture. His mom sent me a picture of him holding the whole skeleton, the whole fish skeleton.
2: While the head was still hanging from the hook.
0: We just caught this off a bridge over I-40.
1: Yeah.
0: It's the hook in its mouth.
2: I ate the bait off the hook.
1: It rained a lot. There was a lake then when we were there a little while ago.
0: Gross. He was waving his smoky.
2: No, he's smoking his smoky.
0: You know, the mocajete is what killed Mitch McConnell.
1: Mocajete. What is a mocajete?
2: No, mommy,
1: you're funny
2: wrong
1: today.
0: It was where they found Lindsey Graham's gag ball in his mouth.
2: No,
0: mocajete.
2: Look, I saw a picture of Mitch McConnell sitting next to Bernie Sanders in his winter coat.
0: Yeah.
2: So I know they're fine.
1: They are fine. They're fine.
0: You know, there is a very...
2: I also saw a video of him breakdancing.
0: There's a very classic movie called Strange Brew. It's truly one of the classics, if you like
1: the
0: beer.
1: Hockey.
2: I've never heard of this
1: hockey movie.
0: Bob and Doug McKenzie.
2: Never heard of this movie.
0: And when they're in court, they... the guy who is running the brewery goes, we have the surveillance take, and as you had noticed at the bottom, we left the time code in, which is very hard to fake, Your Honor. I mean, he says it out loud because they've obviously
1: faked it.
0: And I'm like, just when they show Mitch McConnell holding, they had him hold up a newspaper with the date, and they're like, see, Mitch McConnell is alive. He's holding a newspaper with the current date on it.
1: I'm
0: like,
1: you can't read anything
0: because
1: on the paper.
0: Because, you know, that's really hard to fake.
1: It is hard to fake. You can't.
0: Because we don't have Photoshop.
1: No, we
0: don't. You know.
1: We don't have AI either.
2: Speaking of surveillance footage, you aren't paranoid. You're being watched.
0: Yeah,
2: Big Brother is watching you.
0: And by the way, you can watch yourself on XNXS. It's free porn. Actually, don't do that.
1: What?
0: Because the Russians will get a hold of your vital information.
1: Okay.
0: At least that's what I've been told. I don't know what XNXX really is.
2: I have terrible news. I can tell which hand you're enjoying your pornographic material through by just watching.
0: I don't know what you mean,
2: your
0: sir.
2: Router. you make a little shadow puppet in the internet signal that your router makes. And
1: are you taking his price tag off so people won't mess with you about it?
2: Well,
0: oh no, he took it off.
2: I thought. By messing with me about it, you were giving me, like, a hint that I should take it off.
1: So you don't want people to know what he's worth?
2: Okay, well, number one, he's worth way more than $89.
1: Well, you didn't pay for it. Who paid for that?
0: Okay.
1: Who bought that?
0: Jordan,
2: you
0: without...
2: so many questions.
0: Jordan, without look... You were looking.
2: Uh-huh.
0: What color is Po' Boy's eyes?
2: I'm going to guess they're orange.
0: Nope.
1: No.
2: Yellow, because he's stoned.
0: Is that a cigarette?
2: That's a cigarette. High eyes.
0: Oh, you've got green eyes. Oh, you've got yellow eyes. So, is there, besides the...
2: There's a little girl watching this.
0: Talk about
2: smoke through
0: free Russian porn sites and Mitch McConnell's supposedly...
1: Ladybug?
0: Laying in a very nice, warm bath somewhere. Any foodie news?
1: Ew. What?
2: Like, aside from every now and then, at McDonald's that don't work, and you should definitely eat at Mariscos Marmer.
0: Well, I just wanted an easy breakfast this morning on the way to the assisted living.
2: Was
0: home.
2: It easy?
1: Nothing easy about what you did at McDonald's.
0: There was
1: today.
0: Absolutely nothing easy.
2: You went
0: about
2: through
0: that.
2: The driveway twice, or drive through twice, and then you went inside and asked to speak with the manager. That's not a life hack.
1: For salt and pepper on your egg.
0: It was extremely difficult.
2: Well, was this like a 40 minute?
0: And it ate up like it ate up
2: 40 minute egg McMuffin.
0: Yeah.
2: Yeah. Okay. Do you know what 40 minutes is worth?
0: Well, you
2: more
0: know,
2: than an egg McMuffin.
1: $89.
0: You know what the
2: more
0: manager...
2: More than salt and pepper.
0: Because I got a regular egg McMuffin through the drive-thru, and when I came in, I just opened it up and I said, you can just shake it on here. And she took it and she said, it's okay. We make you a new one, a hot one.
1: They wiped it all over the floor.
0: Maybe.
1: They wiped it on the floor. Do you but feel
0: it was,
1: okay?
0: It was there. No, extra when lube? I ate it in the car, I'm like, ooh, it's nice and hot.
1: Did it have lettuce on it?
2: Was it super lube?
0: It was... And it came in packaging that said Taco Bell,
2: lettuce.
0: And it was covered in lettuce.
1: Grade D, but edible.
2: What farm is that? Taylor Farm, right? Taylor Farms?
1: Taylor Farms.
0: By the way, you know we have confirmed cases of, what is it called?
1: Cyclosporiasis. You don't do any words above three syllables.
2: Okay. That's why I don't eat vegetables.
0: Yeah. We have cases in Orange County now.
1: I thought we have for like a week.
2: I thought we were always pooping ourselves.
0: I mean, I just read about it on WRAL.com.
1: How would you really know?
0: Like, Orange County has confirmed cases of explosive diarrhea.
1: So what's bothering me, here's what's bothering me, because something's always bothering me, right, is that the cyclosporiasis takes about 10 days to germinate in your body, right, and get ready for the explosive diarrhea part.
0: Get ready to lose weight the fast way.
1: There are people... all over the place being like, I just ate at blah, blah, blah restaurant. And then I was, you know, pooping through a keyhole by the nighttime. And, you know, don't go to that restaurant.
2: Wait, what does the phrase pooping through a keyhole mean?
1: Like if it's so forceful, it's just coming out in like a little stream. What? You can aim it through a keyhole.
0: Heart-shaped keyhole?
2: Oh, my. That would be a useful skill. I'm going to get to Kegeling.
1: Yeah.
2: Okay.
0: If it was an old party trick at the Moulin Rouge.
2: Yeah. Do I have to liquefy it first, or can I shoot solids with this method?
0: All right, keep going. So, don't let him go down that keyhole.
1: Keyhole. Anyway, they're lying. Like, anytime you see somebody that says, well, I ate at this place last night, and now I have cyclosporiasis, you're not really going to know where it came from. It's going to happen to you 10 days later.
2: Yeah, same with food poisoning. Is like, you can't necessarily identify...
0: Well, food poisoning...
2: which of the restaurants you ate at yesterday.
0: Right. I can also tell you from experience, food poisoning takes several hours, and it's not just pooping. I mean, it's vomiting and pooping. It's a whole different system of things going on.
2: Okay, so when you're going out of both ends, do you put your face in the toilet or your butt in the toilet?
0: Butt in the toilet, face in the trash can.
2: But you've seen, like, evidence of people doing this backwards.
1: I've seen Dumb and Dumber.
0: Yeah.
2: Oh, I haven't. Do they do that in the movie? Because I've only seen this in real life.
1: Actually, they don't. I don't know.
2: Yeah, I've only seen it in real life.
1: When you're looking into a trash can?
2: No, and I was like, you know, squeegeeing the hell bathroom.
0: And then you can have something also just known
1: or
0: as
1: vertigo.
0: And vertigo will give you the same symptoms, because I've had that too. Everything is just spinning.
1: Can we revisit just for a second?
2: Oh, what was bothering you?
1: Your vertigo experience?
0: Yeah.
1: You had done like a metric ton of mushrooms, and you were laying
0: on the ground of the
1: bathroom.
0: You had not done mushrooms. I had not done mushrooms. The vertigo was just brought on by some weird... You have these little dust things that live in your inner ear, and when they get out of alignment, it's like you're seasick. You're basically... Every time...
2: I
0: opened my eyes. It was like if you spun a globe and you can't see anything in the globe because it's spinning. That's what the whole world looked like. It had nothing to do with alcohol or mushrooms or anything
1: else. I thought this was when you went to Hopscotch and did a bunch of mushrooms.
0: No. I started to feel like I was getting the vertigo coming back. But it wasn't. It was just I ate too many mushrooms. But that had, and I didn't vomit or poop.
1: That's what
0: or,
1: I said.
0: I didn't poop or vomit in that.
1: Nobody is talking about you
0: when
1: pooping.
0: When I had the full-on vertigo, yeah, I mean, it was just like projectile vomit and okay. stuff. It was just, I mean, it's like seasick times 10. You can't open your eyes because everything spins and it's just a horrible situation.
2: While you're in the bathroom,
0: don't wish it on anyone except for Mitch McConnell.
2: Looking in the mirror on mushrooms in the bathroom. Don't shave.
0: Yeah.
2: Don't even think about it.
0: Don't even think about it.
1: Whatever you think you're shaving off of your face, you're not.
2: Don't do that.
0: Let's switch gears.
1: Okay.
0: Because.
2: The foodie news. I ate some mushrooms and
0: In foodie news, I went to Calavera and tried it out.
1: You just keep going back to that space, wanting something to stick.
2: Yeah. Oh,
1: every iteration of Por Dios is like you. I don't know. I admire that about you.
2: Calavera means sugar skull.
1: Calavera.
2: It's those sugar skulls. Those are those,
1: that's cool.
2: The candy skulls. Those are Calaveras.
0: Well, their prices are now very. I mean, Calavera's prices, I would assume at Metamont and Durham, are the same as the one that's here in Chapel Hill, and on Franklin Street.
2: I would charge a little more.
0: Well, it's like street tacos are between I think $11 and $15.
2: That's not a street taco.
1: Well, how many do you get?
0: Three.
2: What street is that? Is that Saks Fifth Avenue?
0: Yeah. It's the same thing as what is it? Right down the street on 140 West, K Chula. So their prices are the same as K Chula.
2: Okay.
0: And I think that they're
2: $11 per taco.
0: No, so you get a plate of three.
2: Oh no, that's fine then.
0: Yeah.
2: All right. And I thought you were paying $11 for a taco.
0: I think as far as the quality of food, it's like one step over, say, like Monterey or La Hacienda out on the boulevard.
2: Do they upcharge for the grill spice?
0: I didn't ask for it, but you know what? Next time I'm there,
2: ask for the grill spice.
0: I may ask for grill spice.
2: Yeah, it's life
0: or Spice Girls.
2: It's life hack to get you kicked out of the restaurant because you're annoying.
1: If you want to say Spice Girls like an Irish person like Shrek, you say space like space, and then ghettos like that you live in.
0: Space ghetto, coast to coast.
2: Do you want to start a girl band?
1: Spice Ghettos.
2: Can I be
1: Spice
2: in
1: Ghettos? Spice Ghettos.
2: Can I be in your girl band?
1: I don't care.
0: Ooh, cool. Speaking of the Spice
1: anybody
0: Girls.
1: Can, I don't assume gender. Anybody can be in my girl band.
0: So yesterday at 5 o'clock was England versus France for third place. And Beckham was there with Posh Spice. And let me tell you, Posh Spice.
2: You mean Victoria?
1: Victoria.
0: She was posh.
1: Yes.
2: I don't think she long. I don't.
0: She looks fantastic.
2: Posh anymore?
1: Yeah, I would too if I had that money.
0: They are. He is
1: bionic.
0: I mean, he is really good looking.
1: They are plastic.
0: She is really good looking. I'm like, man.
2: Yeah, no, health comes at a price. Ask Johnson.
0: When the aliens come to Earth, and apparently they may already be here, according to Steven Spielberg. I hope that they take a good look at that couple and go like, we don't want to mess with the humans. Those humans are kick-ass.
2: Nah, it's like I'm taking these two home and...
0: Or maybe they will.
2: We're going to eat the rest.
0: Yeah.
2: I'm going to put these two
0: for
2: in
0: the journey back.
2: I'm going to put these two in the exhibit.
0: Yeah.
2: And I'm going to eat the rest. Oh, wait, no, this is trash food. I can't eat this crap. In foodie news. Indigestible to aliens.
1: Feed it to Po' Boy Special Jr. Put the cigarette down, Po' Boy.
2: Po' Boy Special Jr. is not.
0: I will say some of the superstars from the 90s maybe haven't held up. Robbie Williams still looking pretty good. I think he's actually part of the halftime show today for World Cup.
2: I don't know what a Robbie Williams is.
0: Oh man, he's the coolest.
2: You want to put it in him, Doug?
0: Yeah, he's kind of a love him or hate him guy. I'm in the
2: you
0: love him. Yeah, because he's Robbie. He's the bad boy.
1: I think I know the name, but I don't care about him enough to.
2: If you name somebody Robbie, everybody thinks they know him because his name's Robbie.
1: That's true.
2: It's like, oh, Robbie. Yeah.
1: Nobody's going to be like, who's Robbie?
2: Yeah.
1: Yeah.
2: It's like, no, you know Robbie. Everybody knows Robbie.
0: And Robert Smith from The Cure.
2: Robbie Smith.
0: Robert Smith.
2: He should have gone by Robbie.
0: He
2: would have been much less miserable.
0: Full out assault on the fact that they're having a halftime show during the World Cup. And Chris Martin has like orchestrated, and he goes, Chris Martin is a piece of ASSCUT. I'm like, Robert, what's going on, old man?
2: I'll see you next Tuesday.
0: Yeah.
2: I'm catching on to this.
0: He goes, Bloody Madonna. Who cares about, like,
2: that's a song.
0: What's going on with, anyways.
2: Is that a Beatles song?
0: I know of one Brit that is very unhappy they're having a halftime show for World Cup, and his name is Robert Smith from The Cure. Just in case you follow on Instagram,
2: he's been posting this lately. But Robert Smith was built to be unhappy about everything.
0: Well, this is true.
1: Robert Smith's not really that unhappy. He married the love of his life. He's got great hair. Always looks stupid.
0: He had great hair.
1: Yeah, well.
2: And he hates all of it.
1: No, he's miserable. This is a character that he's playing. He's got a pretty cool life.
0: I hung out with him for 3 days in Baltimore drinking. And let me tell you.
1: I bet you did.
0: I did.
1: I bet you did.
0: He loves to talk about gardening.
2: Top bunk or bottom?
0: Loves gardening.
1: He's not miserable.
0: And occasionally he would you know, crank out some stories of touring in the 80s and stuff. But overall, and granted, the nice thing about Baltimore and being with Robert Smith in Baltimore is people in Baltimore really didn't give a crap that it was. They were like, what's up, hon? You know, because his lipstick was smeared and his hair was kind of all over the place and he had eyeliner on and he looked like a drag show host who had a rough night.
2: He looked like an early Pete Hegseth.
0: Yeah, and was just very well accepted. And we would go bar to bar. We went all over Fells Point and Canton and Butcher Hill. And at no point did anyone gush over, like, is that Robert Smith?
2: Is that young Pete?
0: Can I get a photo? Nope. I don't think a single person can I get a photo? No. And the problem was the bars were always, like, overtly dark. So I couldn't get a lot of funny photos of Robert Smith, but I got some at the, you know, end of the night at 5 a.m. at the hotel. But he's a wonderful person. So I love to see him kind of take something to task.
1: And that is the World Cup halftime show.
0: The World Cup halftime show.
1: Okay.
0: He was more mad about that than England not being in the final.
2: Yeah, I'm super upset about this thing that I'm not going to watch.
0: And I wonder what Beckham is going to do. Because, you know, Beckham...
2: He's going to bend it.
1: He's going to be fine.
2: He's going to bend it.
0: Beckham got Messi to Miami to play for the Miami Football Club. So they're buddies now. So... And England's not in, so... I guess he'll be pulling for Argentina.
1: There's just so much money. I just can't really... I don't... I'll be watching.
0: Yeah.
1: I'll be watching. We're going to show it. You're going to show it. We're going to show it.
2: They're going to run around in circles in their little short shorts.
0: And if you're planning on watching at IP3, just be aware that it will be packed with Argentinians. And just the mere act of walking through the front door to go get a slice of pizza will result in people yelling, get out of the way!
1: Yeah.
0: Move! And I'm like... If you weren't clogging the aisles, I'm like stepping over children and people screaming. And
1: I don't care.
0: It's going to be a madhouse in IP3 today.
2: I think I know what the problem with your accent impressions is. It's like they all learned English from a Finn.
0: Yeah.
2: Right? You know, like when you're speaking to a German who learned English from a Frenchman.
0: Yeah.
2: That's what your accent impressions remind me of. It's like people that didn't make a direct transition from their language to English, but went through a third and worse.
0: I wish my accent was more like Werner Herzog.
1: Werner
0: Herzog.
2: Yeah.
0: Yeah, when he talks, he can make something sound like the eruption of the volcano. Nah, that's not even close to him. Yeah. Anyways.
1: No.
2: Learn English from a fan.
0: But he makes everything super cool. I would like to have, maybe I'll have to get AI or something like to read. I want Werner Herzog to read my obituary at my funeral.
2: Why don't you just write it and have him read it now?
1: Couldn't you just deep fake it?
0: Yeah, that's what I'm saying. Have AI do it for me.
1: Yeah.
0: You know.
2: You could just write it and have him read it for you now.
0: Yeah.
1: I'm sure you hung out with him before for 3 days.
0: I have never, ever met Werner Herzog, but I would love to.
2: Have you looked in the forest?
0: Love to have a beer with that guy.
2: Have you looked in the forest? Because he loves to hate the forest.
0: He does. Fitzcuddle.
2: The birds are screaming.
0: Yes. we pulled the ship over the mountain.
2: Oh, I want to watch that.
1: So I was going to go see The Odyssey today.
2: Oh, is that out?
1: It is. And then I realized that not only is it 2 hours long, but it's 2 hours and 53 minutes long.
2: Oh, I was going to say that's way too short.
1: I'm not sitting there.
2: It's an odyssey.
1: I can't do anything for three hours.
2: It's in the title that it's going to be 3 hours long minimum.
1: Honestly, that's too
2: short.
1: No.
2: I need this broken out into like a series of Sinbad cartoons with Popeye.
1: I don't want to be confined to one chair for 3 hours. I can't do it.
2: Yes, if you go with someone, you can swap chairs.
1: I was going to go with my friends, Cindy and
2: Lance. You'll have three chairs, and you'll be like, hey, can we trade seats?
1: They won't go either. Do you want to go to the Odyssey?
0: Peanut.
1: What about it?
2: Good morning, Peanut.
0: Good morning, Peanut.
1: Oh, good morning, Peanut.
2: Good morning, Peanut.
1: Oh, good morning, Peanut. These are pretty fun.
0: Okay.
1: Today's nationals are National Daiquiri Day and National Ice Cream Day.
2: Ooh, ice cream daiquiri.
1: They have them.
2: Daiquiri ice cream.
1: Here's your friendly reminder that, well, wait.
0: What?
1: Is it National Daiquiri Day, like the drink or the drink? Like.
2: What?
1: The lime, the liquid drink or the frozen drink?
2: The frozen
1: drink.
2: The lime and the coconut.
1: I mean, a daiquiri is just a rum cocktail.
0: Yeah.
1: So I wonder.
2: Invented, any rum cocktail?
0: Invented by Hemingway at the Floridita in Havana.
1: But is it that or is it the wall of frozen things in the machines on Bourbon Street? It is not.
0: That's the daiquiri. That's frozen.
1: The same.
0: Well, they put different types of liquor in it, but originally it was just, you know.
1: Hemingway did not come up with the Bahama Mama. I'm telling you that right now.
0: The Cola Cab.
1: Yeah.
2: You know, the Cuervo family didn't invent tequila either, but they take credit.
1: Really?
2: Yeah.
1: Did you know that Subway didn't invent avocado?
2: What?
1: Yeah. All that stuff where it's like, try this.
2: Okay, my question is, who invented smashed potatoes? Because I want to punch them.
1: Well, smashed potatoes and mashed potatoes are different.
0: The Irish came up with it at lunch.
2: How are they different?
1: Because they...
2: Is it the S?
1: Okay, no.
2: It's it the extra S?
1: It is. But you know how there's a difference between a smash burger and a hamburger? A smash burger is like flattened on the grill. The potato, a smashed potato is a cooked potato.
2: I don't want to hurt Rob's feelings by going off on the smash burger.
1: Rob,
2: From
1: Outer Banks. Where is he?
0: Rob Morton.
2: Yeah.
1: No.
0: Paul's of Oak Island.
1: You don't have to like a smash burger. I'm just saying, a smash potato is a potato that is cooked and then it is flattened on a grill with a metal spatula so that the outside is crispy and the inside is potato-y.
0: Hmm.
1: Delicious.
0: Sounds fantastic.
1: You don't have to like it.
2: Okay, here's the thing about...
1: You know that sounds delicious.
2: I've ordered smashed potatoes, and they look exactly like mashed potatoes, so I don't care that you went left and then ended up in the same place. Unless...
1: I mean, I ate a smash burger the other day.
2: I haven't seen the thing that you just described sold as a smash potato.
1: Oh,
2: I mean, that's what I'm saying.
1: Okay.
2: I've only seen smashed potatoes as just regular-ass mashed potatoes.
0: Regular-ass.
2: Like, let's just put an extra S on here and feel special.
1: Okay. You don't know how to order them then. So when you're at the restaurant, you have to do is you have to get up and go into the kitchen and just be like, I heard a life hack.
0: I read on Instagram.
1: Can you take this... Can you take this potato that you cooked for me and flatten it onto a grill so that I can call it something different?
2: Yeah.
0: And instead of cheddar cheese, could I get Colby Jack?
2: And then I'm going to ask for extra grill spice, but not from the floor.
0: Yeah.
1: Mm-hmm.
0: Yeah, from the shaker.
1: The wall is fine.
2: Yeah, no, the wall is fine.
0: Grill spice.
2: Fewer people touch the wall because the walls are gross.
0: Posh.
2: Like, I don't want to touch
1: the walls of my kitchen aren't gross. They've been steam cleaned.
2: Hell yeah.
1: Yeah, hell yeah.
0: So the Odyssey, eh?
1: No.
0: I saw it on Friday.
1: Is it so long? Is it so long?
0: Yeah. It is unbelievably long.
1: Is it good? I heard it was bleak and boring.
0: It was not boring.
2: Is it really long enough? Did they do the Odyssey justice?
0: They did the whole Odyssey.
2: 2 hours and
0: everything from the Trojan War to Odysseus getting home. Do you know the story of the Odyssey? Because I love that when I was talking about it before we went in. And one of the members of our viewing party said, don't spoil it. And I'm like, did you not read this?
1: The Titanic sank, idiot. Yeah.
0: Did you not read the story of the Odyssey in like middle school or high school?
2: Did you
0: I had to do an 8-page report on it.
2: Notes?
0: What's that?
2: Did you read the Odyssey or did you read the Cliff's Notes? Or did you just watch the Popeye cartoon?
0: So that you bring that up.
2: Sinbad.
0: Our professor, Mrs. Harrington Austin.
2: And the Rock.
0: Mrs. Harrington Austin, basically, mm-hmm. when this was being assigned, it was a major part of our grade, said there are lots of other books and movies all based on the general premise of the story of the Odyssey. It's important you know where this is coming in, Greek mythology. And then opened her drawer and pulled the Cliff Notes out and said, huh, so I know a lot of you. This is before an Odyssey adaption film had come out. So there was no like, oh, I'm going to go watch the movie.
2: Wait, she had just said in your story that there were movies.
0: There's movies based on it, but no one had adapted the Odyssey as the film, the Odyssey. But there's a lot of movies about the grand hero like trying to get
2: Coen
0: home.
2: Brothers movie.
0: You know, and fighting all these. You know, some of the Sinbad movies are Sinbad trying to get home and fighting all these monsters, mythological things. And Clash of the Titans had you know, bits of the Odyssey in it.
2: That was not the Odyssey.
0: It had bits of, you know, Zeus and Poseidon. And
2: those are characters that appear throughout. That's not the same story.
0: They're all Homer.
2: Clash of the Titans was not the story of the Odyssey.
0: Homer?
2: What? I don't think you know the story of the Odyssey.
0: I just watched
2: it. If you think the Clash of the Titans.
0: No, I think there's elements that the screenwriter for Clash of the Titans took. Like J.R.R. Tolkien. A lot of the things with The Hobbit are based on, because Tolkien has said so. A lot of the stuff came from the Odyssey. It's this journey that this character is going through.
2: A lot of the stuff came from the Nibelungenlied.
0: Yeah, there's that.
2: And the Volsunga saga, which is basically just the Nibelungenlied.
0: But without spoiling the whole thing, if you stay through the whole movie, because you know Tom Holland is...
2: I don't know Tom Holland. Do you know
0: Matt
2: Tom Holland?
0: He's Matt Damon's son in the film.
2: Is he Matt Damon's son
1: Matt
2: in
1: Damon's
2: real life?
1: In it?
0: Matt Damon is Odysseus.
1: Oh.
0: Did you not see the previews?
1: No, I actually haven't seen a single preview. It's just at the Varsity. Like, we try to go see everything at the Varsity, because we don't know why it's still open, and we want it to stay open. And
0: Matt Damon does a solid job.
2: Did you know that the story of Perseus and
1: hold on, Matt Damon does
2: the same thing?
0: Matt Damon does a solid job. He does a very good job. Anne Hathaway does a good job. And even Tom Hot. I mean, everybody does a good job.
1: My stomach keeps growling. I'm not even hungry.
2: Is it cyclosporine?
1: Mm-hmm, probably.
0: Yep. Meow.
1: I actually haven't eaten lettuce in like 3 weeks.
0: Yeah.
1: What are you trying to do?
2: But have you eaten Taylor Farms in 3 weeks?
1: No.
0: Well, anyways, at the very end of the movie, there's an extra credit scene where Odysseus says to Timonicus,
2: why would you
0: his
2: tell
0: son,
2: me the extra credit scene?
0: He says,
2: why would you tell me the extra credit scene?
1: You could just look it up online.
2: For the sequel.
0: He says, well, son,
2: but I'm not going to look it up online.
0: Son,
2: that's
0: one day you'll
2: that's
0: be.
2: What makes it a spoiler?
0: You'll be bitten by a radioactive spider and be able to climb walls.
1: That's pretty good.
0: I am going to Mars and I'm going to grow potatoes in my own poop.
1: Okay.
2: Yes.
1: Very good.
2: Good spoiler.
1: See that?
0: Yeah.
2: Good
1: see
2: spoiler.
1: That? If you hadn't interrupted him 10 times, you would have been able to giggle a little
0: you
1: sooner.
0: You could have had appreciated that joke.
2: Uh-huh. No, I very much appreciated that. The frustration helped me build to it.
1: Can we go back to Rob's National for just a second?
2: Oh, hell yeah. We're having
0: ice cream or daiquiri?
1: Ice cream.
0: Okay. Well, ice cream, you scream, we all scream for ice cream.
1: Scream for ice cream.
0: Yeah.
1: That's why I call it scrime.
0: Ooh, Baskin-Robbins?
1: Okay, yeah, but we already talked about that.
0: Okay.
1: But, no. I want to ask just like a question.
2: Is Baskin-Robbins serving daiquiris today?
1: No. Where are my wet walnuts? Why has every ice cream store gotten rid of wet walnuts? Why does everyone hate wet walnuts so much?
0: Wet walnuts for 200, Mr. Trebek.
1: Why does every food item that I fall in love with and get obsessed with get discontinued?
0: Yes,
2: they had to make the switch to chin nuts.
1: Vampire
2: funnier.
1: Vampire pops.
0: These nuts
1: from the 90s.
0: Yeah,
1: but everybody's walnuts are dry now.
2: Have you looked at Aldi's? Have you looked at Aldi's nuts?
1: I don't want to go to Aldi's.
2: Go check out Aldi's nuts.
1: Shut up.
0: Climate change.
2: But maybe they got them at Aldo's. I don't know.
0: You know what Australia is doing?
2: A lot of solar energy, and they're giving it away for free during the middle of the day.
0: Yeah.
2: Because they have too much.
0: Yeah. Whereas we're like, get rid of the solar panels and wind. Drill, drill, drill.
2: So I was listening to NPR today.
0: Yes.
2: Yeah.
0: Yeah, it was an amazing story.
2: Yeah, no, I was in the car, too.
0: And then in Australia, they're like...
2: It's a different car.
0: They're like, yeah. You know what? We're going to put solar panels... And we'll have free electricity. Yeah. Wow. It's incredible. Noon to three.
2: Noon to three.
0: Yeah.
2: Every day, noon to three.
0: Yeah.
2: Tune into everything.
0: Turn your air conditioning down to 50, and then you can turn it off for 2 hours. As you warm back up again.
2: Do they have air conditioners in Australia?
0: Yeah.
2: Okay.
0: Oh, don't you know?
2: No, I don't. That's why I asked.
0: It's one of the first things they... You know, they got it in Australia, but not in England.
2: Yeah. Yeah. But they have beer cellars
0: in England. Who's the criminal now, Mr. Prime Minister? By the way, that's today, I believe.
2: What?
1: What?
2: They're having ice cream daiquiris?
0: There's a switching of the prime minister over in the UK today.
1: What does that do for me?
2: Feeling sinister.
0: Well, there's many things it could do.
1: What could it do?
0: It could change the color of the atmosphere.
1: Mm-hmm.
0: No, it's not going to do anything.
1: It's not going to do anything.
0: No.
2: England getting air conditioning is going to put out the Canadian wildfires? What?
0: No, nope.
2: That doesn't make any sense.
0: Well, they are part of the Majesty's Empire. Canada, that is.
2: Yeah.
0: They do answer to the Queen.
2: I certainly hope so, because the King is stupid.
0: Except for Quebec. Quebec only answers to Quebec. They don't. They're like, yeah, Queen. Oh, petite femme. Oh.
1: I have no idea. I cannot even think about Canada. Because I'm geographically stunted.
2: It's north.
1: Right.
2: Yes. Straight up.
1: Straight up.
0: That's north.
1: Into the sky.
0: Yeah. That's where Icarus flew, and then his wings melted. He went north.
1: Are you just going to do Greek mythology now?
2: Daedalus flew up there, too.
0: Yes. Icarus.
2: Just not as high.
0: Let me tell you the story of Icarus and Daedalus.
1: No.
2: Oh, dear. No.
0: They went for ice cream.
2: Yeah.
1: Oh, I went to Cold Stone the other day.
0: Let's fly to the Cold Stone in Crete.
2: How are their daiquiris?
1: Well, I hadn't walked into a Cold Stone in like 7 years.
2: Honestly, I don't know if I've ever been inside of the Cold Stone.
1: I had to go inside of the Cold Stone to get an ice cream cake for a customer one time.
2: Oh.
1: But
0: it's still there. I was in a Cold Stone. Is it still there?
2: I don't think something was there.
1: I was somewhere. It was in Cold Stone AI. It was just like Ray Bradbury. It was like that story of the Velt. I just walked into this room with no windows and just screens from floor to ceiling.
0: Yeah.
1: And then I was like, Baskin Robbins.
0: Yeah.
2: Oh, like that scene.
1: And it sprang up around me.
2: And it's people, Soylent Green.
1: Soylent Green.
0: Oh, yeah. Ooh. You know what?
2: Do they have Rocky Road at Cold Stone?
1: I don't know. No, they don't.
2: Because nobody has Rocky Road. Why does nobody have Rocky Road?
1: Because it's retro. Baskin Robbins will have it.
2: Okay, I'm going to Baskin Robbins.
1: Fine.
0: When is it going to open?
2: For a daiquiri.
0: Have you heard yet?
1: I don't know. Ask your mom.
0: My mom?
1: Yeah.
0: She's in an assisted living facility in Hillsborough.
1: That's right.
2: You wouldn't remember the answer anyway because you forgot the queen died.
0: The queen.
2: Yeah,
0: the queen, she is dead. But the king lives on with his mistress.
1: Who's this person?
2: Which one?
1: There's a framed photo of a girl on the toilet and on top, like, it's above the toilet at La Pen Bleu.
0: Photographed.
1: Who is it?
0: Right there. I don't know.
1: Yeah, photographed right there.
0: Yeah.
1: Who took that picture?
0: She came in with her, I guess, husband, and they said, is there a time we could come in and do a photo shoot in the bathroom? It's not going to be, like, X-rated or anything, but we want to do a funny photograph because her birthday is coming up, but we don't.
2: It's definitely
0: we don't want to interfere. We don't want customers trying to come in while we're doing the photo shoot. And I said, yeah, just come in before we open.
1: Also, you have another bathroom.
0: Yeah, but I was like, just come in. Like,
2: you have an alley
0: on Tuesday. We open at 1 p.m. Come in at noon before we open at 1, and you can have the run of the bathroom for an hour without anyone bothering you. And So they took the photograph, and by golly, she was indeed smoking a marijuana, because you could smell it.
1: And she shouldn't have smoked a marijuana in your bathroom.
0: Well,
1: she should not have done that.
0: She should
2: Here's
0: not have.
2: The thing. Some people just smell like lit marijuana.
0: It's quite possible. But anyways, brilliant photograph.
2: It's like the patchouli doesn't leave the room.
0: I think if when they were done, he was like, thank you so much. Do we owe you anything? And I'm like, no.
1: Give me the picture.
0: He goes, good. I said, can we get a copy of it? And he goes, absolutely. And so when he brought it in, I was like, this is hilarious. Mm-hmm. And that's when I said, what is it for? Is it like is she a musician and it's going to be the cover of her record or something?
1: Like, no, it's just her birthday.
2: It's
0: her birthday and we're just doing a thing for fun.
1: That's fun.
0: And I was like, that is absolutely freaking awesome.
2: Okay.
0: Yes.
2: Are you
0: so it's hanging in the bathroom over the toilet.
1: I want to be married.
2: It is hanging in the bathroom over the toilet.
1: It's hanging in the bathroom
2: Fantastic.
1: Over the toilet.
2: That's wonderful.
1: Where I took the picture.
2: Yeah.
1: Because I was there last week.
0: Do you still have any more stickers of you in the Dorothy dress?
2: No, that was a one-off, man.
0: What?
2: You're going to have to go.
0: Someone stole it.
2: I don't even know where the file is.
0: Oh. You don't have a copy of you in the Dorothy dress?
2: I mean, probably, but it's in like that Android Windows 97 version where I can't find anything.
0: Do you still have the Dorothy dress?
1: I have the picture of it.
2: Oh, Mandy's got the picture.
0: Oh.
2: I still have
1: anything.
2: The Dorothy dress?
0: Yeah.
1: Answer that, please.
0: we could reshoot it. We could always do it again. Come on, man.
2: I don't think we can set that one up again. But can you put the picture of her smoking into the picture of her smoking on the toilet? And just like, you know what I'm saying?
0: And you know what my mom, yeah.
2: Yeah. And just like make it a forever picture.
0: And you know what my mom, I've now acquired my mom's dog.
1: What is it?
0: Benji.
1: Have Benji?
0: I've got Benji.
2: Oh, no. She didn't forget she had a dog, did she?
0: No. I take Benji to visit.
2: Good.
0: At the home. But Benji could be a Toto. I mean,
1: Benji looks like Toto.
0: He does have a lot of Toto kind of
2: esque. Have to go to the right barber.
0: So, yeah, we could redo the shoot, and I could bring Benji along, and you could hold Benji as Toto.
2: I mean, that would be fantastic, but you're just going to have to Photoshop that in.
0: Okay.
2: Once Mandy finds the file and sends it to you, and you can do this without my consent, because you don't need it.
0: I prefer to have your consent, so.
2: Well, thank you. You're entirely welcome to. Please, add Benji.
1: Benji!
2: Yeah, and then see if you can figure out how to Photoshop that into the painting, the fantastic painting that Bronwyn Merritt made of that moment.
0: Oh, that's right. Bronwyn did do a painting of that.
2: Yeah.
1: Your mom said it's hanging in her house.
2: It is.
1: So you have the picture.
2: I thought she meant the little file with the little sticker. Because it's not the picture, that's the painting. The little sticker was me, not the painting of the picture of me. But the sticker of the picture, not the sticker of the painting.
1: I get you. Get it.
2: Yeah.
1: The sticker of the painting of the picture.
2: It was the sticker of
1: All right. Does anybody have any foodie news? You went to Calavera. The prices were reasonable. He's not listening to me anymore.
2: I'm listening to you.
0: No, I was actually trying to see if he had sent a copy to me, and I don't have it.
2: Molcajete.
0: Yeah. Molcajete.
1: Molcajete.
0: Oy. I'm por Dios.
2: I just... Yeah. No. Mariscos Marlin.
0: Mmm. El Grande.
2: So good.
0: Ooh.
1: So we're just saying words now? We're just like...
2: Isn't that what communication is?
1: It is, but we're just kind of piling words into a heap that we've already said.
0: Grilled spices?
1: In the past 48 minutes. So here's your reminder, since it's National Daiquiri Day.
2: Uh-huh.
1: Your reminder that...
2: Daiquiris are on special.
1: Go ahead. Why don't you just keep saying things until you figure out what I was going to say?
0: Yeah.
2: No, that was my only guess. Mm-hmm. I'm sorry.
0: You were about to say they have $4 cans of Storm Brew at Le Pen Bleu this afternoon.
2: I wouldn't apologize if I wasn't trying to move on.
1: Ken, please, can I give you my R&D keg? And you can have...
0: Yeah.
1: Like, Jesus Christ.
0: or Andy.
1: There are a whole bunch of drive-through daiquiri shops in New Orleans.
0: Yes.
1: And the reason that you can drive through.
0: And they're called what? Fat Tuesdays?
1: What?
0: Because in Savannah, it was Wet Willie's. I think the chain that started out in New Orleans was called Fat Tuesdays.
1: I don't know. I just thought it was called New Orleans Daiquiris.
0: Oh, okay.
1: Maybe it's called Fat Tuesdays. I don't know. We don't care about the name.
0: There's like 20 of them in a line.
1: Mm-hmm.
0: And it's like...
2: Wouldn't they just call it Mardi Gras?
0: Well, I mean, they can call it anything now, but I thought the original franchiser was out of New Orleans, and they were called Fat Tuesdays.
1: Sure.
0: And then the guys from Savannah copied it and called it Wet Willie's, and they went up and down the East Coast with Wet Willie's chains.
2: Could you tell the part about the scotch tape on the straw slot? Because that's where...
1: That's what I'm trying to do.
2: I know.
1: I've been trying to say that since 12:32.
0: Well, you're at 12:50.
2: So you've got 10 minutes to talk about the scotch tape on the straw slot.
0: You better get it out now.
2: Here, I'm going to put some on my straw slot.
0: That or she's going to flop a boob out the side of her dress at you.
1: This is not one of the dresses that my boob flops out of, thank you.
0: Okay.
1: It's not a boob flopper. Yeah. They're contained.
2: That is not a flopper dress. That's really a flapper dress.
1: They're contained.
2: Not a flopper dress.
1: Somebody asked me about, somebody asked me the other day, like, oh, I heard bra on.

0: Rich.
1: Yes.
0: That's really stupid.
1: I mean, they've brought that up in the movie a couple times.
0: That's true.
2: Do you remember
1: which
2: that?
1: Is always...
0: It's
1: a moment of humor.
2: Do you remember that time Michael Keaton wanted to change his name to Michael Douglas? Because that was his real name.
0: He couldn't.
1: Yeah, I read about that. Yeah. That he when he went for his SAG card, they were like, that's taken.
2: Yeah, no, you're not allowed to be who you are.
1: Yeah.
2: You have to be somebody else.
1: There's been a couple of instances of that where it's like, no, that for your SAG card, that name's taken.
2: Yeah.
1: I'm like, well, then I'll be like Cary Grant. He had a different name.
2: Was it Cary Elwes?
0: Was it Elwes? Yeah.
1: Yeah, something like that. George Takati.
2: Or was it Cary Fisher? Was his name
0: George
2: Cary Fisher?
1: I don't know.
2: Takai?
0: The reason you can have
1: a... You don't look like a George Takati. Yeah, call me Cary Grant then.
0: The reason you can have a drive-through daiquiri place in New Orleans without having an open container in your car is because they put the straw in there and they just take the bottom of the paper off and the top of the paper is still on the straw.
1: Yeah.
0: That, or they'll put a little piece of scotch tape over the straw.
1: Yeah.
2: Oh, they just do the waiter thing where the waiter doesn't touch the straw but puts it in the glass for you.
0: And that's how I put straws in cups for the rest of my life.
2: Me
0: now.
2: Too.
0: And that, so that's how I do it.
2: No, it's fantastic. I it makes me feel good about not touching somebody else's mouth.
0: The thing about
2: them wanting me to.
0: Right. The thing about New Orleans, the thing about the drive-through daiquiri shops is that they have a special lid that they put on the daiquiri so that once they've left the tape on the straw and the paper on the straw, you can't actually take the lid off. It's like the lid is like a chastity belt for your daiquiri. So when you're driving down the road, you can't actually just take the lid off and take a little sip out of the side and then have an open container in your car and then put the lid back on. Only yes, you can. And that is why people drive drunk in New Orleans all the time.
2: When I drive drunk in New Orleans, it's because I want to be drunk, but I want to be somewhere else.
0: I do not drive drunk anywhere.
2: Yeah, and that's correct.
0: Yeah.
2: Yeah.
1: Don't do it.
0: Well, I don't drink too
1: much. Hit a bump and spill your drink.
0: I only drink my weeds, but you know, if you're going to drink weed, you have to treat it like alcohol. You can't just go driving cars.
2: Yeah, also you might even be drunk longer than you thought.
1: Also, don't text weed and drive.
0: I'm going to Uber to Durham tomorrow. We'll see how that works.
2: Yeah, remember there are cameras everywhere now.
0: Fuck.
1: You know, they're all over. Mark Chilton put a post up on Facebook.
0: Terrifying.
1: About all of these cameras that are not on UNC property. And he's like, so these are off of the UNC property.
0: But they're still watching. Yeah.
1: And they're like license plates and...
2: Oh, you want me to pull up a list real quick of things they can track?
1: Oh, my God.
2: Track cameras.
1: Yeah. It's like, what is going on?
2: While I find it.
0: Julie V, the birthday girl, asked, how did my Bloody Mary bar go yesterday? I set up this beautiful Bloody Mary bar. It was like...
1: All you can drink?
0: No.
1: Oh. Okay.
0: You got a little sheet, and you got to pick out of all of these different Bloody Marys. You know, you can get a Bloody Maria, or you can get a top shelf or a bottom shelf or whatever. And then you could get a non-alcoholic Bloody Mary, and I call it a Bloody Nary. So don't steal that, please.
1: Nope.
0: Please don't steal that.
1: We're not doing a Bloody Mary bar.
0: Okay. You could do a Bloody Mary bar. Just don't call it a Bloody Nary because that's funny.
1: No.
0: And also, the one where you could get a THC shot in it instead of a shot of vodka is a Bloody Mary.
1: There you go.
0: How's that? Bloody Mary. Isn't that cute?
2: Okay. I like that.
0: Thank you. And so you could do that. But I have all these crazy garnishes. Like you can get a chicken wing for $2. Like you can add a fried chicken wing or... or a shrimp skewer or a gator tot skewer or whatever. And Julie V, the birthday girl, wants to know, how did my Bloody Mary bar go yesterday? Well, Julie, I'll tell you, not a single person went for the Bloody Mary bar. So that was a big waste of time. But,
2: oh, my.
0: But we'll try it again. We'll try it again.
1: What if someone asked for a bloody nose?
0: Then I'll give them a knuckle sandwich.
1: There you go.
0: Nah.
2: All right. So
0: free of charge.
2: Things that flock tracks. People, and it can identify race, gender, age, height, weight, the clothing type and color, your bags, backpacks, items, everything on you, your behavioral patterns, like how you walk. There is a gait identifier. Specific faces, because, you know, you can run all those photos through facial identification. softwares, your car, your plate, the make,

0: model, the color, the stickers, the damage, the scratches, the dings, the movement pass across the cameras, again, how you walk.
1: Then stop driving. Stop going outside.
0: Or walking.
1: Stop walking. Stop going anywhere.
0: Stop existing in public if
1: jump
0: you think
1: into
0: you
1: a lake.
0: Deserve any level of privacy protections from a central database.
2: But it still can't find Bigfoot.
1: Right.
2: Damn. The elusive Bigfoot.
1: Right.
2: Knows ridiculous. How to get around the flock cameras.
0: Well, I sent him the map.
2: Yeah.
0: Yeah.
2: Old Bigfoot. He's like...
0: It's on dflock.com. You can find the map of...
2: Here's the little Rocco.
1: I'm just confused about why we're angry about the flock cameras. We can't do anything about them.
2: What the flock?
0: Who says we can't? There are people tearing them down all across the country.
1: There are mugshots of people who've torn them down.
0: Yeah, and I hope they ask for jury trials.
1: I hope so, too.
0: I'm going to vote not guilty.
2: Oh, my God. Rocco, you apparently there was a 6'10" person in here using that microphone. There you go.
3: I can see that.
1: Rocco, you look really distinguished today.
3: I do? Well, thank you.
1: Yes,
3: so much.
1: Your hair looks really combed.
3: Well, hey.
1: And your plaid, you match the
3: plaid
1: the smoking rat.
3: Yeah. You know, I used to smoke cigarettes.
1: Hold the rat, please, towards me.
0: Yep. There we go.
1: Yes. You used to smoke cigarettes?
2: Got a look at that.
0: There you go.
1: And you don't smoke cigarettes anymore.
3: No, when I was young, you know, I smoked 2 packs a day of Camels.
0: How young?
3: Or Chesterfield.
0: How young were you?
3: Or Lucky Strike.
1: Were you like 11?
0: Was this when you were 12?
3: No, I was...
0: 13 at least.
3: 18.
1: Okay. 18, okay, that's...
3: was in the Army. Smoked even more.
0: Oh, did you get them in your rats? Did you get them in with your... rations.
3: Yeah.
1: Your rations.
3: They had these little packets.
0: Uh-huh.
3: Oh, sea rations.
2: Yeah.
3: And there were always 3 or 4 cigarettes in the package.
0: Were they Lucky Strikes? Or were they the government issue ones?
3: Yeah, I think they were either Chesterfield, Lucky Strikes, or Camel.
0: Okay. Okay.
2: Man, what a contract to have. You know, it's like, hey.
3: Mike, I like your sunglasses.
2: Oh, well, thank you.
3: Really. And Mandy, same thing.
1: He's got more of a Zsa Zsa Gabor thing going on than
2: These were on sale at the one of the value travel truck stops somewhere in Virginia.
1: My dad says he's sorry about the Bloody Mary bar. I said it's not the rudest thing that's happened to me yesterday. I had a phone call, a woman saying, "What?" I said.
0: I love it when rude things happen to you.
1: Because I said, Zogs and Rougarou, when I answer the phone. And she's like, where am I supposed to park if I eat at your restaurant? And I was like, well, you park anywhere. You can find a spot. We're on a street. We have a parking deck 50 feet away. You know, you can just park anywhere. But the dining room is not open right now. We are doing a bunch of repairs. And she said, well, on Google, it says you're temporarily closed. And I was like, well, that's accurate.
2: Yeah.
1: That's why I put it on Google, you know? And she goes, well, I've been trying to eat at your restaurant for years. And it goes to show.
0: You've had so many opportunities.
1: Exactly. She goes, I've been trying to eat at your restaurant for years. And then finally, the time that I finally decide to come, I guess you're closed. And I was like, I guess so. And I was like, years, huh? I was like, that's unfortunate. And I mean, at that point in the conversation, I was like, I can't. You know.
2: No, just tell her. Say, madam, I've been following your travel habits.
1: Wait a few more years.
2: I've been watching you through our flock camera system, and I noticed that you are coming to eat at my restaurant, and I have closed. You found me out!
1: I closed because she was on the way.
2: Well, that's it.
1: No, it isn't.
2: Yeah, it's 12:59 and 59. It's 1 o'clock. Time for...
1: Maybe next week I'll finish one of my stories.
0: Why are you never open, Mandy?
2: Until then... WCOMLP, Chapel Hill and Carborough. Thank you for listening. Now to our regularly scheduled program that's somewhere buried in this machine.
1: I was going to update everyone on our progress, but I guess not.

0: Thank you, Ardmore. Happy Thanksgiving. 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Like I said, we hope to see a bunch of you tomorrow night. Thank you so much for coming. We love you. Cabinet loves you. Woo, woo doggy. See you tomorrow night.
1: Love you.

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Thank you. 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This is Steve Kimmock on the guitar. Give it up for him. Give him some love. Johnny Kimmock on the drums. 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

0: in
1: I'm going to do a whole deal.
0: Chapel Hill and Carver.
1: Tell me when you're rolling.
0: We're rolling.
1: Breaker one might be crazy, but I ain't dumb. Crazy Cooter coming at you. Hey, y'all, this is Ben Jones, also known as Cooter from the Dukes of Hazzard. And you know what? When I'm in town, I listen to community radio. That's WCOM 103.5. I recommend it, y'all. I'm gone. I can do another reference.

What? Got to turn on my own microphone. Hello and happy Sunday. Welcome. Welcome to Camille Gets Fed. It is Sunday, July 19th, and I'm here in WCOM 103.5 FM radio studio. I'm joined today by Kevin Mitchell and Carly Markham.

0: going to be a lovely day. Okay, let's get started. Hey, folks. All right, that was me trying to, you know, gradually sign it off. I never get that right. But one day, hope springs eternal, right? Okay. The World Cup Championship is today. Some of us will get to see it. Some of us will get to hear about it. And let's see what else is going on. We are expecting thunder showers. So I want everyone who's listening, who's right here in the triangle, to please be safe and get to where you're going slowly. Put your lights on. That's about it. Okay, so it's different today, what's happening, right? Usually I have one guest or a couple of guests who are going to be with me the entire time. But no, Camille Gets Fed is going to have an appetizer to the main event, to the main entree. I'm super psyched about that. And if you are new to Camille Gets Fed, let me tell you what it is. It's a hustle. What? I get people to have me over, feed me a meal. That's the hustle part. To share of themselves and to let me nurture on what they are sharing. It is amazing. So it doesn't stop in their spaces. It actually continues right here in this space, and you get to be a part of that. And today we've got Carly, who is a freshman at UNC Chapel Hill. Class of what?
1: 2030.
0: 2030. Yes. That is wild. Carly had the nerve to say, I'm getting old. Okay, you're getting older, but you're not old yet. So Carly, I'd love for you to share a little bit about yourself. Wait, before I do, Carly is a member of UNC Volleyball. Mm-hmm. Top 20 in the nation?
1: Yes, I believe.
0: Yeah.
1: Yeah.
0: I've been able to watch your team play for the past couple of years, and it's been so amazing to cheer for them.
1: Yeah.
0: Yeah. Yeah. You all don't quit. No. It is the next serve. It's the next play.
1: Yes. It's really fun. I'm very, very honored to be a part of a really cool program. So, yeah.
0: Yeah. Yeah. I'd love to hear a little bit of your story.
1: Yeah. Okay.
0: Okay.
1: Let's do it. So I grew up in California, I was born and raised there. My whole family lived there. And about end of sixth grade, so end of my first year of middle school, my mom's sister and I decided to move across the country to North Carolina. And it was the middle of COVID, so we had to drive because of my dogs. They can't fly. And I was like, I need my dogs. They got to come with us. So we drove across the country. It took 4 days. It was such a cool experience. And it was crazy because getting to North Carolina, it was just kind of empty because it was, like I said, middle of a pandemic. No one was going outside. You know, we didn't have school. We were all online and stuff. So I came here knowing no one and also not having really little to no opportunities to get to know no one. So I think that was pretty nerve-wracking. Also, like, coming in as like a 12, 13-year-old, pretty young. And also, like, playing volleyball and stuff, it was hard to find opportunities for that as well. Fortunately, my sister's my best friend, and she's also a volleyball player as well. So while we didn't really have any connections outside our community, we built our friendship and our relationship, and we bettered each other in the sport, and clearly it paid off because now I am here at Chapel Hill. But yeah, I mean, online school was tough for sure, and then getting to go into eighth grade, it was just awesome to get to socialize again, and I realized everyone is so sweet here at North Carolina. I went to Apex Friendship, and it was just really great to finally be able to find friends and find my people being able to go into high school in freshman year with a good solid friend group. So yeah, the move was definitely tough, but I learned a lot about myself and also like grew really close with my family.
0: Yeah. So is that an older sister, younger sister?
1: Yes.
0: Which one?
1: Older. Yes. She's 20 and she goes to UNCW, but she played volleyball all throughout high school and her first 3 years of college.
0: Okay.
1: Yes.
0: All right. What was something you learned about yourself?
1: About myself. That's a great question. I had to learn to just be independent and like be okay and like get validation from myself, because I think it's super hard. I'm a very social person, so when like you're isolated for that long, I think it's really hard, especially with all the stuff going on in social media and stuff, because that's all we really had at the time. So it's like, you know, you're comparing yourself to what you see online, and there's all these trends that you're missing out on because of the pandemic and all that stuff. So I had to learn to be my biggest cheerleader and to like find ways to get uncomfortable, get outside the box, especially when it came to playing volleyball and getting reps and trying to get better, because my goal was to play in college. So yeah, I definitely just learned how to become independent and confident in myself and being happy. Like, you know, I'm okay with, you know, being alone, not feeling like I need to socialize 24/7. Like, I can keep myself busy. I can be happy just by myself and with my family and stuff. And just having that small circle, I found out, is like such a blessing. And yeah.
0: So what's one thing that you did by yourself that this experience opened you to that you may not have done before?
1: Oh, my gosh. Such a funny story. So we got a bounce back net. I don't know if you guys know what that is, but yes. It's like you hit it, it comes back. So I would literally set that up in my driveway every single day, put some like country music on, and just hit the ball past myself, said to myself, hit the ball for hours in a day. And it caused me to spend a lot of time by myself, but I got to do a lot of thinking and reflecting, and also just kind of learning volleyball without a coach, like what worked best for me, what strategies worked best for me and stuff. And it was really cool, and I don't know how I never got bored of it, and we still have it to this day. So
0: that's so cool.
1: Yeah.
0: Yes. Yeah. Kevin, you got any curiosities over there?
2: I mean, I couldn't imagine going through COVID at the time that you did. I was very fortunate that I had just gotten out of college, and I'd spent a year doing absolutely nothing.
1: Yeah.
2: And then I had no plans when everything shut down, so I was able to kind of make of it what I had.
1: Mm-hmm.
2: But for you, having to figure out how to pivot, still having to do school, still having friends that you wanted to see. Me, I didn't have any friends I wanted to see, so it's not easy. But, I mean, it's great, and I think that time to reflect is something that a lot of us gained through the pandemic. And something I still work on to this day, taking moments away from the phone, away from any technology, just sitting in a room, thinking thoughts. So, and then obviously having a rebounder.
1: Yes.
2: Working on the craft.
1: 100%.
2: Perfect use of time.
1: Yeah.
0: Yeah. So here we are, three extroverts.
1: Mm-hmm.
0: It was painful for me during COVID.
1: It was hard.
0: It was really hard.
1: Mm-hmm.
0: My daughter, Allegra, I have two daughters and a son. Allegra had just been named head coach for her volleyball team at the high school that she attended. And all of a sudden, she couldn't be with her team in an enclosed space. They did do things online, and then when they were able to come together, they were outside on the soccer field.
1: Yeah.
0: She bought one of those karaoke machines, used the microphone, had the music playing, and did drills that way, and everybody had their spot. But a lot of it was the athletes doing things on their own.
1: Yeah.
0: Yeah.
1: I think it definitely got, there are definitely times when it was hard and it was like exhausting because there was nothing like new happening, you know? So I think staying motivated in that time was definitely challenging. But like I said, like my mom, my sister, my best friends, they're like, we all support each other very equally. So like just having them and stuff, like we found ways to make it fun to, you know, just be by ourselves. But also like we got really, really close during that time. So we turned towards each other for sure.
0: Did you up the cooking? Okay, let's hear it.
1: That's all my mom.
0: You're so fortunate.
1: I know. She's really is the best. I think I can make eggs and whip up some pasta if I have to.
0: How do you make your eggs?
1: I scramble them.
0: Okay.
1: Yeah.
0: All right.
1: It's nice and easy. It takes me like 5 minutes. I do nothing fancy.
0: Okay. So it takes me a long time because I now do the slow
1: stir.
0: Yes. With a secret ingredient. I don't know if it's secret, but with my special ingredient, I had a recipe that called for sour cream, but I had Greek yogurt in the fridge and I substituted that. It's really good. Slow and low.
1: Yeah.
0: But yeah. All right. What were you doing?
2: Well, just on scrambled eggs specifically.
0: Yes.
2: I am the exact opposite. Mine are done within 4 minutes flat, and I use a secret ingredient as well.
0: What is
2: it? Which is white wine vinegar in my eggs. And it allows me to cook them fast and not completely destroy them by burning them.
0: Okay.
2: It lets it kind of congeal in a great way, make it fluffy. I use nothing else in the eggs. No milk, no cream, no sour cream, nothing.
1: Wow.
2: And they come out fantastic. And white wine vinegar burns off very well, so there's no vinegar taste at all.
0: Okay. Okay. Question.
1: Taking notes.
0: You two have been in the grocery store, right?
1: Correct.
0: Why are eggs in the dairy section?
1: You got that one.
2: The story is probably very complicated. Something to do with the food pyramid, I'm almost certain.
0: Oh, man. Yeah. So, Carly, thanks for sharing your story.
1: Of course. Thank you so much for having me.
0: Yeah. I'm really excited that you chose to come to North Carolina. And then you chose to stay in North Carolina for college.
1: I know. I literally wouldn't want it any other way. It's a beautiful state, beautiful place, super sweet people. And I got to meet some cool people like you guys. So
0: very cool.
1: Yeah.
0: Very cool. What's one way, do you have a mantra that you coach yourself? Is there something you say to yourself in any time?
1: I think I'm a big worrier. I think I am quick to overthink, especially about volleyball and stuff. Mm-hmm. And we had this thing on my high school team. And, every single time, it'd be oh, I made a mistake, or, shoot, I'm, pondering on this mistake or something. I would just think, a goldfish, because I'm pretty sure they have a 3-second memory, and then it's gone.
0: Right.
1: So it's okay, I'm going to allow myself to sulk on this for, a couple seconds, but then I got to let it go and move on to the next play. And I think it took time to get used to, because, that's a mental, you know what I mean?
0: Right.
1: I think, obviously, life and volleyball is a very mental game. So that's definitely helped me, not only in the sport, but in life in general. And I think it's a funny story to tell a goldfish. It's so random, but it's definitely worked for me.
0: Did you watch Ted Lasso?
1: No.
2: That's what I was thinking.
0: He talks about it.
1: Yes.
0: Yes, he does.
1: Well, then you guys know.
0: Yes, we do. And we also know, what was that? She wasn't a goldfish, but Finding Nemo.
1: Finding Dory.
2: Finding Dory.
1: Yes.
0: Well, I haven't seen that one, so don't give it away. But Finding Nemo, where she would forget, do not give it away.
1: I won't.
0: Okay.
2: It's an excellent movie.
1: How do you think I remember the ending? I watched it so long ago.
0: Oh, no. I forgot that there was a sequel.
1: Yes.
0: Yes. Yeah.
1: So funny.
0: So stick with us for a couple of minutes.
1: Yeah.
0: Kevin, you are a friend of mine that I've had for, a year and a half now?
2: About a year and
0: a half. We've known each other?
2: Correct.
0: How did we meet?
2: We met at the then Casual Pint.
0: Right.
2: And we were there talking with one of the owners, Donna Dara, about...
0: How do you know it was specifically Donna? For sure, you remember that?
2: It was definitely Donna.
0: Okay.
2: That brought it up. There was some zoning talk going on in our neighborhood. And I had been talking with her on occasion about this issue. And she would reference you on occasion during those talks. And then one day at Casual Pint, you were there and she's like, you should talk to Camille about this. And you were caught off guard, but you still were very much part of the conversation. And then that's when we hit it off. And then every time we saw each other at Casual Pint, we would talk, catch up. And then your birthday came around.
0: That's right. I love my birthday. Yeah. Go ahead. Yes.
2: And you went for a 3-tier birthday plan.
0: It wasn't 3-tier. It was a 3-day. And that was a short celebration. Go ahead. I'm sorry. I'll be quiet.
2: Short
0: go for it.
2: Increments over 3 days.
0: Thursday through Sunday.
2: Third places.
0: Or Thursday through Saturday. You're right.
2: Mm-hmm. And you were trying to make an invite on Canva on your phone. And it was not going very well.
0: Oh, I remember.
2: And I was
0: that.
2: Let me do it. I can help you out. And so I took charge of the situation so I could make sure that this came out the best way possible for you. And that's kind of how we kept going. And then it was about 5 months later that you invited me to be part of your campaign team for re-election to town council.
0: I remember that. Yeah, I do remember that now. The birthday was at the end of February.
2: Mm-hmm.
0: And we started on Thursday the 27th, which was my birthday. At the Casual Pint.
2: Yes.
0: And it was women's basketball rematch. because Carolina had beaten Duke at Carolina, and then they went to Duke for the rematch. Unfortunately, they fell short, but that's okay. We were there rooting for them, and we allowed Duke fans to join us because I love everybody.
2: Begrudgingly, yes. But yes, they were part of the crowd.
0: And then Friday was at the Piggyback happy hour. Mm-hmm. And then Saturday was at Joe Van Gogh in Timberline.
2: In the morning, yes,
0: right.
2: For coffee.
0: You were one of two people to make it to all three parties.
2: That's yes, I made it to all three spots.
0: Yeah.
2: Not for the whole time.
0: No.
2: But I was able to make it there and say hi and meet others of your friends, which is great. And it was awesome to share those places with us through your lens.
0: Yeah.
2: As part of it. It's great.
0: Yeah. My third place. Yeah. My third places, rather. And we were talking before the show about third places. And I have forgotten the gentleman's name. So if anybody remembers, go ahead and text me. I know I have it in my phone somewhere. But third places, those casual, informal gathering places where you can meet anyone. And this is your community. Someone said earlier this week, wherever you are is your community. So right now, you guys, tight in my community. But in these places where you get to meet people that you may not have met otherwise. And that was the case for you and me, Kevin. I just reached out to somebody else from the coffee shop that I haven't seen in a long time. And he's under the weather. He's not doing so well. And I'm really grateful for that coffee shop because I am ready to help if he needs it. I'm in a really great position right now to be flexible and available for him, and as is another person that I met at the coffee shop. Mm-hmm. He too has said, oh yeah, I can help. And community is what I really, really love. Yeah. So that's how we met. I do remember now. Because I was like, wait a minute. We both knew both owners, but I understand now. Yeah. I think they're listening. I think Donna and Bill are listening. Hello. Yeah. One of our favorite places to go. You do not have to be 21 to go there because they had on tap and in the fridge non-alcoholic beverages. Of course, water, but they had root beer.
1: Yeah.
0: That was number one. Hmm. And it was strong. It was good, the root beer. And then for those of us who don't drink beer, they had cider. And one thing, when you do drink, should you make that decision, Carly, when it's time for you to start drinking, pay attention to the alcohol content in your drinks. That's something I've learned by going to these bars, these pubs, and they are required to put the alcohol content up there. And it took me a moment to understand what that was, what that percentage number was. So anyway, there's my PSA. Yeah.
2: Also, pay attention to the environment.
1: Yes.
2: You know, where you're drinking does matter.
1: Yes.
2: In terms of the safety and, you know, the people you'll meet.
1: Yeah.
2: That matters. And the casual pint at that time was an excellent place to meet very kind people. You know, people with families, like you said. It wasn't all just adults in there.
0: Yeah.
2: It's a very welcoming spot.
0: And
2: very
0: was.
2: Safe. I mean, very safe.
1: That's good. That's good.
0: Yeah.
1: Good.
0: Yeah.
1: I'll take note.
0: Okay. So you're going to have to leave us soon because you've got what going on?
1: I'm going back to coach volleyball camp on campus for the next couple hours, I think until 9-ish. So
0: that is more than a couple hours.
1: Yes.
0: But okay.
1: We're
0: going
1: strong.
0: Thank you so much for coming.
1: Thank you for having me. It was so nice to meet you guys.
2: Nice to meet you too.
0: You all, this is Carly Markham, class of 30 at UNC Chapel Hill. She is a member of the phenomenal UNC volleyball. Mm-hmm. And if you haven't already, go check them out. Your season starts fairly soon.
1: Yep, fall sport.
0: Fall sport is really fun. Right over in Carmichael, one of my favorite venues.
1: Mm-hmm.
0: I didn't go to UNC. You know what? I love cheering for UNC.
1: Yeah.
0: And I bet you will too. So please come out, cheer on our volleyball team. They are in the top 20. They went to the what round? Do you remember?
1: Second, I believe, yes.
0: Second round last year.
1: Mm-hmm.
0: And each year they get better. And each year you can see how much the team supports each other.
1: Mm-hmm.
0: It is amazing to watch.
1: Mm-hmm.
0: Thanks for being here.
1: Of course. Thank you for having me.
0: Okay.
1: Awesome.
0: Bye for now.
1: Bye.
0: So as I learn my board, I'm making sure that I've got your microphone still live, Kevin, right?
2: The light is on. I think we're good.
0: Okay, good. Let's see. So you served me a meal.
2: I did.
0: On Friday.
2: Yes.
0: And Greg, and we were so appreciative. So what did you serve us?
2: I served you guys a speedy salad.
0: Yeah, and when he says speedy, you don't mean like it was fast. Well, it may have been fast. Was it?
2: It could have been faster.
0: Yeah, but spell it.
2: S-P-I-E-D-I-E.
0: Okay. S-P-I-E-D-I-E. Yep. And where does that come from? What's the origin story?
2: So the origin of the name, it's hard to tell. A lot of people have different theories on the name. It's almost certainly derived from Italian for Spitfire. Yes. And it originates, at least the dish originates, from Binghamton, New York, which is right on the border of Pennsylvania. We still call it upstate New York. Most of us do, at least. And it is a small skewered chicken marinated in an Italian vinaigrette. And that vinaigrette is called speedy sauce. You can find speedy sauce primarily in grocery stores around here, which is great. So the sauce has made its way down to our part of the country.
0: Do we have a lot of transplants down here?
2: We absolutely do have a lot of transplants.
0: Okay.
2: And
0: I could see it.
2: Yes.
0: It's warmer down here.
2: It's not just warmer. The weather is nicer almost all the way through the year.
0: Okay.
2: Upstate New York, very rainy, can be very dreary.
0: Oh, yes.
2: And we do welcome quite a lot of New Yorkers into our state, and we have for a very long time. And it's interesting because one of the big reasons why New Yorkers started coming down here was the migration of IBM from the Binghamton area of New York down into North Carolina, where they now reside in the RTP.
0: Right, right. IBM also went to Florida,
2: mm-hmm.
0: and there are some folks who live down there, but they have closed many of their locations, but that's great. So that has helped with the migration to here. Okay. And how is it usually? Well, first of all, how is it usually served? And then you served it how?
2: Right. Well, I'll preface. Speedy salad, completely acceptable way to serve speedies. There's nothing wrong with that. A lot of people do it. It's an excellent way to have it. I served it as a salad for our gluten-free friends out there. If you don't want to have bread, whether it's part of your diet, something, you know, you just don't prefer bread, you just have it over leafy greens. How it's usually served up in Binghamton, New York, is on Italian bread with butter or no butter and absolutely nothing else added. If anybody offers you any toppings for your speedy sandwich, don't get a speedy sandwich from that person.
0: Go ahead and tell us the story about when you went to get some. Where were you?
2: I was in Binghamton several years ago on a family trip, and I went to a place called Binghamton Hots, which I had never heard of. And I lived in Binghamton for a period of time, so this is a new establishment. I ordered myself a speedy sandwich from the counter, and the woman working the counter asked me, "Oh, what toppings do you want on your speedy sandwich?" And I took pause, and I asked her, "Well, what toppings do you recommend?" And she said, "None at all." And then I was like, "Well, then please give me nothing at all on my speedy sandwich."
0: Because you were like, "Has it changed?"
2: Yeah.
0: Right?
2: Like, are we doing it differently now? And, you know, it's fairly strict. People are pretty particular about their speedies up there. Yeah. There's a cult following. It's sad that it really has not left that area in a big motion. People come down. I know my grandparents were former IBMers, and they would have a speedy bake every year at their place in Calabash, North Carolina.
0: Okay.
2: And that's kind of where that culture resides still, is that you'll have former IBMers, people from that area that will get together and have them, but it does not really gain traction in restaurants.
0: I love that you shared a bit of your family from New York with me here. That is so awesome. And so we had that chicken was delicious.
2: Thank you.
0: How long did you marinate it?
2: For about 24 hours.
0: Yeah, it tasted like it.
2: That's kind of the minimum. If you want to go longer, by all means, shorter. It's still good, but it's not going to be the same.
0: It was flavorful. It was tender, however you prepared it. Out on the grill. You started it in the oven and then finished on the grill?
2: All on the grill.
0: Oh, all
2: yes,
0: on the grill.
2: On the
0: sorry.
2: Grill.
0: And then a salad, which was delicious. I remember when you said, we're going to have salad, and I looked at you. So we have gotten to know each other really well. Because of the look I shot you, I was thinking, uh-oh. And you said, from a whole head of lettuce. Because that's exactly what I was thinking.
2: It's very topical, yes.
0: Very topical. But the look on my face, you understood. Thank
2: yes.
0: you. Yes. And let's see. What else? And a bowl of fruit. That was
2: fruit.
0: Delicious.
2: We kept it very light.
0: Yeah.
2: And served a small bottle of white wine from...
0: Oh, that wine was
2: yes.
0: delicious.
2: And that's from the Finger Lakes region. So that's also part of the New York story.
0: Okay. Yeah. That was delicious. Thank you. Not too heavy. Perfect for a summer evening. Perfect.
2: Mm-hmm.
0: And we were going to join you poolside, but I'm so glad you made the call and said, perhaps we should dine indoors.
2: Yes. How hot it was over the grill when I was cooking, I realized there's no way I can have them sit outside and enjoy this meal. Luckily, there's a beautiful lobby in my building. So mm-hmm. we were able to eat inside. I'd come in periodically while I was cooking, covered in sweat. It's just a few more minutes.
0: We weren't. So it felt very comfortable. Mm. And there are many times that I go to someone's home, and occasionally I've had people come to my home. I do cook. I have been cooking some. But, you know, dinner is not expected to be ready right away. So you made it very comfortable for us. We looked around. We looked at the different activities that we could do there. The pool table. Greg set up the balls and someone came in and played. He was like, yeah, I did that for them. Anyway, it was really nice. I really enjoyed that. So, folks, if you're listening, you too could get in on this and have me over and share. But one of the things that we got to talk about that evening was the work that you're doing.
2: Mm-hmm.
0: Yeah. What's going on with you?
2: So late last year, I started my own business, which is a public relations firm that caters to local businesses, politicians, and founders in the Chapel Hill area. And I've been working pretty hard, pitching, trying to get new business. And I just recently joined a new founders collective on Franklin Street called Build House as their vendor in residence for PR work, which has been very, very exciting.
0: So where's that located?
2: That is located at The Pitch. For those that don't know where The Pitch is, it's right next to Carolina Brewery.
0: So if you're on Franklin Street looking at the Carolina Brewery, it is to the left.
2: That's
0: Carolina Brewery. Mm-hmm. Yeah.
2: And it is a beautiful building, very newly renovated, and it's become this hub for entrepreneurs. And Build House, which is located primarily in the basement of this building, is the final piece to the Pitch's puzzle, where they have now Build House, where you have actual entrepreneurs working day in, day out. It's open 24/7 for them. We all have keys to get in. You have the founder of the building, Mary Lacey Motley, and her business that she started when she was a student at UNC.
0: And that's called, Eats to Seats.
2: One of the fastest growing vending companies for events and major sports venues. And she took ownership stake in the building and helped steer the ship to make it what it is today. They also include an event venue in the back, which is beautiful. That's where a lot of our events for Build House take place. And then there's also The Grounds, which is a coffee shop that just opened up in the front. So you have event space, fuel in the coffee, you have a guiding presence in Eats to Seats, and you have where the work gets done in the basement. And it's beautiful, and I'm so proud to be part of it. And I am talking to amazing people, starting amazing companies from AI, consumer products, services, like event services, and so much more going on there.
0: Yeah. You helped me with my campaign. Was that your first political?
2: Yes, it was. I did not anticipate working in politics at any point, but you approached me last year around July.
0: Yeah.
2: After there was a fire alarm in my building, just to set a map out of what is all going on here. I live in the building where Casual Pint exists. So it's all in one place. And there was a fire alarm, and I got a text from Camille, and she's like, "Are you still outside?" And what was it, 10:30 at night? And came back down, and we talked outside, and that's when you invited me to be part of your campaign team while you were forming it. And I accepted, and it was a great experience. And for somebody that was a novice in politics, you really fostered the entire team to make sure that we are all successful for you.
0: Well, and also for yourselves. If you remember at the end, well, towards the end, we had that retreat. Mm-hmm. And one of the things that I want, or the thing that I wanted to stress was, we are so close to the finish line. I didn't want you all to lose sight of not the finish line, but of yourselves, because it would be so easy to do that. We're all in, and we lose sight of how we take care of ourselves. And that there was one word that was perfectly acceptable to say. What was it? Do you remember? You don't remember?
2: I don't remember the word.
0: No. It was acceptable to say no.
2: Yeah.
0: Right?
2: Right.
0: And that was important to me, that you all understood that you were empowered to say, no, I can't do this. No, I... because our team, we were fortunate. There were 13 of us, 13, 14. And if one person couldn't do it, likely someone else could. And if no one else could do it, it didn't have to get done. There were some engagements that I couldn't do because I couldn't be everywhere. And I wanted everyone to understand that, that we needed to make sure that we took care of ourselves. So you were supposed to know that you could say no. Yeah.
2: Well, honestly, we didn't say no that often. And if they were, it wasn't apparent. Because if anybody wasn't able to get something done, because we all had lives,
0: right,
2: had jobs, and that meant that certain things that we were supposed to do on paper, it wasn't feasible to do this week or that day.
0: Right.
2: But we all did very well early on with the team's formation, like shaking out who could do what and when.
0: Yeah.
2: And then it was very malleable. We ebbed and flowed through the whole thing, and most everything that needed to get done did get done.
0: Right.
2: And you said you couldn't be everywhere. You tried your best. You were in many places. Your calendar was, well, I got to go to this place first, and then I can only be there for an hour and a half, and then I got to go to this thing. And you actually requested from us, which is very smart, by the way, that somebody come with you to these events to make sure that you did leave on time.
0: Right.
2: Because you would get engaged in a conversation, and then 2 hours pass. It's like, well, I was supposed to be somewhere an hour and a half ago. Well,
0: the extrovert in me would get caught up.
2: Mm-hmm.
0: Yeah. I remember Ashley went with me to one event. She was one of the first times, and she gave me a warning. She said, "Okay, you got a 15-minute warning." And I was like, "What? You've got 15 minutes, so we're going to leave in 15." And I said, "Oh yeah, right. Okay, thank you." And she gave me a countdown, and then she said, "Okay, let's go." So that was really good. Mm-hmm. And that was one of the first times you went with me to several things. You sent me a picture of us when we were knocking on doors for the Good Neighbor Initiative.
2: Mm-hmm.
0: That was a lot of fun.
2: Yes.
0: Thanks for doing that. And we got to meet more people who were also knocking on doors. And for those of you who don't know, I'm really grateful to UNC, I believe it's Student Life, Erin Bockenheimer. Oh, gosh, I can see this woman's face in my mind, and I can't call her name, but she's actually the one who organizes it, along with volunteers from the community. The Mary and Cheek Jackson Center is a big player in this, and we went out to share information about the community to students who are moving into private homes and to permanent residents, to let them know what resources are available and encourage them to get to know each other. And it was, I really enjoyed that. Not everybody answered the door, but I was excited each time someone would talk with us.
2: Yes, it was seeing into these folks' world, yeah, in this one community. I remember that I think one door that I went to was a bunch of students dealing with a pest issue at the moment. I think they were trying to fumigate their home in real time, and so they came to the door a little frantic, but they were more than willing to chat, and they were very welcoming of us and wanted to hear what we had to say. And we mostly talked to folks that were permanent residents in the community. And even at the very least that we did was give them an ear for maybe the things that they're worried about when yeah. they have students move in. Because the student part of it is kind of not the issue. The issue is you have people that are continuously moving in and out of a neighborhood. And so you have to then reintroduce yourself to them, learn how best you can live alongside each other. Mm-hmm. And that's something that the Good Neighbor Initiative really does very well at starting those conversations and liaising between the two parties.
0: Yeah, yeah. And how are they in community with each other, right?
2: Mm-hmm.
0: Yeah. I really enjoyed that outing. But we did a lot. And so I don't remember the fire alarm on the night that I asked you to do this. I do remember the Chantal. I do remember that storm. So that was
2: yes.
0: prior to my inviting you. But what I did was I almost got stuck right there at the intersection of Fordham and
2: Elliott.
0: Elliott, how can I forget that? Right there. I made the turn. I made the left-hand turn from Fordham onto Elliott because I was traveling. I don't know which way that is. I was traveling eastbound.
2: Westbound. On Elliott, yes.
0: No, I'm talking to... Okay, then I was traveling... Which way? On Fordham. So, Fordham, I was mm-hmm. traveling... It gets turned around there. Anyway.
2: Anywho.
0: I was headed away from downtown Chapel Hill, going in the direction of Durham, mm-hmm. and I normally would continue up and around, but I made a left onto Elliott, and you've got the apartment building right there and the cookout on the left-hand side and cars that stopped. I was like, okay, let's go. Come on, let's go. And nobody was going. And then they started going up onto that big sidewalk. And there was a big truck in front of me, pickup truck, that went up there. And I said, okay, little car, here we go. And... it was nerve-wracking because a vehicle had stalled out right there. And so if we didn't want to get stuck, we had to get up and over. We couldn't go behind, you know, we couldn't back up because other cars had turned in. And so I finally got around, back onto the road, and took a breather in that big parking lot next to your building.
2: Mm-hmm.
0: And then I thought, before I head out again, I should take a bio break. And I texted you and I was like, if you're home, may I use your restroom? And you had just moved. Do you remember that?
2: I had moved that day.
0: That day.
2: So my place was not put together at all. It was just all boxes.
0: Yeah, you had told me that.
2: Yes. And the best part, I'll just, before we continue the story, the best part to me is the audacity that you thought that your Prius could do what a pickup truck did right before you, jumping the curb on a sidewalk on a flooding bridge and go through it. And I'm so proud that you had the audacity to do that, because you would have had to abandon your vehicle.
0: Yeah.
2: If you had not gone ahead and did the thing you did to get past that. It's the bridge over the park on the other side of the road from Cookout. And that whole park acts as a basin for flooding. But in this case, it couldn't catch enough water, and so it was going straight over that bridge.
0: Yeah.
2: And that's where you forded the bridge in your Prius and got to the parking lot outside my building.
0: Well, did I say that? I don't think I did right here, but I know I told you. I actually, it got caught. One wheel was up, but not both wheels. And so I was like, okay, what now? What do I do now? And I said, oh, and I was just asking Carly this, if she has any, you know, the mantra. Mm-hmm. Because my daughter Allegra would say this to her preschoolers. Okay, buddy, you got this, buddy. So let me tell you, in that moment, I was like, okay, buddy, you got this. And I don't know if I were talking to my Prius or to myself, but I was like, okay, buddy, you got this. And I backed up a little bit and I was like, okay, you got this, buddy. And we made it. And yes, and I am so grateful to you that we were friends. I had your number. I could have the audacity to say, I know you've been busy today. Here's a need that I have before I can, you know, persevere again in this storm. What I was concerned about is I might get stuck someplace else and not have access to a restroom.
2: Yes.
0: So, and you had no idea what was going on.
2: No, I had. And when you called me, I could tell that you had been through an ordeal. But maybe it was my exhaustion, but I could not tell what you were talking about when you said somebody was stopped in the middle of the road and that you had to go around them and there's a lot of water. And I'm thinking, oh, people don't know how to drive in the rain around here. It's probably something to do with that. And so you came in, you had your bio break. We talked for a little bit and you left. I still had no idea what you were talking about. And that's when I went up to the roof of my building to check to see how bad the flooding is, because it floods in that park frequently during heavy rainstorms. But the retaining wall of that park is about 15 feet high. There's no world I would have thought that that would have completely filled up. But that at the top of my building, at the top of the parking deck, that's when I saw that section of the road on Elliott flooded. And I fully realized what you had done in your car. And I was very impressed.
0: Well, I made it through before it had reached that point. Mm-hmm. But thank you. And thank you for being there, even if just on the telephone, because I also needed to talk with someone. I think that was another reason why I reached out was, okay, I just went through this. Kevin lives right here. Let me reach out and make contact with another human being under the pretense. And it was good that I made that decision because I did have to meander to get home. I ended up having to go out to, because I started to go up Elliott Road, and that was after I couldn't go up Franklin Street or, you know, to the end, 15501. Mm. Couldn't do that. Tried to go up Elliott. A huge tree crossed the entire road of Elliott in the neighborhood. So I backtracked, told another Prius. I had him to roll down his window, and I said, it's blocked up there. He goes, the whole road? The whole road. So he also turned around, and we made it out. Well, I made it out to MLK by way of Estes. So I went to Estes, up to MLK, and then made it home. And I was fortunate. Not everybody was as fortunate that evening. I did see rescue crews with the boats, with a boat going by. They were in a truck, and they were going to another location, I think, to be dispatched. It was something to see. And not everybody in our community has recovered from that yet. Thank you for being part of my community and helping as you can. So we were talking about how we started to work together. That was before we started to work together. I really thoroughly enjoyed having you on the team. I enjoyed the campaign. It was a lot of fun. You went with me, didn't you, to go file for it?
2: I was not there for the file.
0: You weren't. But shortly after, you were there. We filed on, I think, Friday. Mm-hmm. Well, we filed. A few people went, and then we had a team meeting.
2: Yes.
0: Yeah. That was fun. Mm-hmm. Before this, I sent it out to everybody on the team. By the way, Donna Dara said hello earlier. Donna was not on the team. But
2: well, in spirit.
0: No. I'm just saying I didn't segue that well. But I did hear back. I got hearts from Shelby and from Honoria. And Jason said, K-Dog.
2: That sounds like Jason.
0: Right. I so much enjoyed sharing that experience with you all. You went with me to the radio station, to WCHL.
2: I did, yes. Yeah. I accompanied you for your Canada intro for Chapelboro that took place at WCHL.
0: Right. And here, I think I've said this to you, but I want to say it to others. One of the beautiful things about having someone that you know and have been working with to accompany you on one of these things is that you can look at them when you start talking, when you're sharing what you want to say, and you're talking to a real person, right?
2: That's correct.
0: And thank you for being there. I could have done it with the radio personality. We had Brighton McConnell, who was there with us. But it was also really cool to turn to you and talk. And you had a really great, warm, calm presence. And I like to think that I have that, but underneath, things can be churning. And you help them to churn less. You help me to just be and enjoy the moment.
2: I'm so glad that I could do that for you. And Brighton is a phenomenal news director.
0: He is.
2: And he conducts those very well. He's very accommodating. And they're always edited, so if you want to retake anything, he'll let you redo something. And so, yes, him alone, fine. I mean, and he can help you based on the other candidates that came in.
0: Mm-hmm.
2: But what I could do, and really anybody else on your team, is demonstrate that you are providing the message that reflects what we have already been talking about as a team for the last several months.
0: Yeah.
2: And we had a phenomenal think tank in that room. Very diverse backgrounds and experiences, able to come together, me having no political background, able to give my opinion on things. And then, yes, going into an interview, it's always great to have a buddy.
0: Right.
2: Yeah, coaching aside for PR, whatever, that's great. But sometimes you just need that support of somebody in there that can be that positive, like, you're saying the right things. Keep going.
0: Right. And you didn't say that out loud. You just smiled and nodded.
2: Yes. Nonverbal.
0: Yes.
2: All nonverbal.
0: Yeah. And that was fabulous. That was absolutely fabulous. And you all, Kevin and I don't always agree. I don't want you to think that we always agree. In fact, one of the things that we enjoy doing is debating, discussion. And that's what we enjoyed doing when we would hang out at the Casual Pint. Now I see it this way. We could be talking about sports. Ooh, sports. We could be talking about the news, rarely the news. We could be talking about what's happening in town.
2: Mm-hmm.
0: Yes, more so sports and in town. Not so much the news. Let's see. We could be talking about what we wear.
2: Yes, outfits.
0: Yeah. Outfits.
2: Like, but it's always respectful.
0: Oh, for sure.
2: It's always respectful.
0: Yes.
2: Or not.
0: Which is why I love to engage in conversation with you, because it's never boring.
2: No, it's not. And I will say that one of the things that you requested of me when I joined the team, and this is something that I would hope that any person that's joining a team or working with a new manager gets this message from them at some point or some version of it. But what you asked of me was to always be bringing you ideas, and that sometimes it's okay for you to say no to an idea that I have, and I need to be okay hearing that. But more importantly, I can't let that dissuade me from bringing more ideas to you.
0: Yes.
2: Because me shutting down on your team is the worst thing that could happen.
0: Yeah. You had to agree to that term before we said yes, before we both said yes. And I did extend the invitation. You considered it, and then you said yes, and I said, this is one last thing. And you took that to heart, and I'm so grateful. And every member on that team took that to heart. And it's important, because the reality is everyone is not going to have their ideas, you know, followed. And not even me, the candidate. Because there were times that you all helped me to say, no, that is not the best course of action. Camille, we need to do this. Okay, fine. I'm saying no to myself. But we had to be prepared to come back and share what we really thought, and not just what we thought I wanted to hear or what someone else wanted to hear.

0: success of your campaign, I was approached to do another campaign thereafter.
1: Look at you.
0: I know. And if anybody was wondering, yes, that was also introduced at Casual Pint. And I was offered a position helping as an advisor for the Beth Bronson campaign for Orange County Commissioner District 2. And was immediately a very different challenge from working with you as an incumbent candidate, where it was such a big team. And a lot of it you had had great experience in, so you could help guide us through that process. With Beth, she had been a public servant, but she had not been a candidate before. So this was going to be her first foray into politics.
1: Right.
0: And the team was three people, including me. So many things were decided on the fly. And unfortunately, we didn't even have the runway that we did for the town council campaign, because I signed on in January.
1: And when was the primary?
0: The primary was at the beginning of March.
1: Short.
0: Like, insanely short. And we didn't have a lot of resource. We did not print a ton of signs, well, she did make a ton of buttons herself. I will say, like, 250 buttons. But signs were scarce. And we were successful, luckily.
1: Yeah, congratulations.
0: Thank you.
1: Congrats to Beth and congrats to you on continuing to help. Yeah.
0: It was a great experience. And, you know, whatever nervousness I had around politics, I still have. But at least I feel a little bit better about it. And I would continue working for politicians, because I think if they have a message they want to send and they want to help people, I want to be there to help them send that message so that people understand who they're voting for.
1: Awesome. Awesome. So we've got about a minute left. What I'd like to hear you share with the listeners is, what's up next for you?
0: What's up next?
1: For Kevin Mitchell.
0: Probably be seeing more of me, hopefully, as part of teams for local businesses, restaurants. There's a lot of balls in the air right now. Yeah. A lot of contracts that have yet to be signed.
1: And you're still playing...
0: I'm still playing lacrosse.
1: Nice.
0: I'm still running. I run Chapel Hill Legion lacrosse, which plays every Sunday.
1: Okay.
0: And Thursdays in the summer. And so that's something I've been doing for 7 years. It's a great group of guys. We have about 50 members. If you play lacrosse or have not played lacrosse for 20 years, either one or anywhere in between, find us on chapelhilllacrosse.com.
1: Chapelhilllacrosse.com.
0: That's correct. We'd love to see you out there. Does matter if you need to get the rust knocked off. Just have a good time.
1: Awesome. Anything else you want to tell us in 10 seconds?
0: 10 seconds? Thanks for having me.
1: Thanks for being here. And folks, we've got the winds following us, and I'm going to clear out of the studio. Kevin is coming with me. I hope you stay tuned for the next show. Now, it's going to be a little weird because I still have not figured out how to do this. So you get to hear a little bit of my conversation that I had with Allegra on Mother's Day. I hope that as you see people today, you give them a hug, even if it's with a smile. All right. Have a lovely day. Be well. Well, Carborough Sunrise Rotary Club, we dedicate a good amount so that we can send at least 8 students to RILA. Right?
2: Yeah.
1: Yeah. Yeah. And you've met a lot of people who've been from, that we've sponsored from there. That's me putting you on the spot. Ooh, okay. I do want to pick this up, and we've only got a few minutes left, but tell me about your fashion sense, Allegra. Legs.
2: Okay, why don't you choose a realm of my life that you want to hear about, because I have very different styles.
1: You do. Okay, so tell us the everyday Allegra, the preschool teacher. What could you be wearing?
2: Well, at preschool, you have to be comfortable because you got to get down with the kids and be on their level. But what I will tell you is I get joy out of the little ones loving what I wear. So I like bright colors. And on any given Fun Friday, you will find me in a onesie or some fun head accommodation, headbands, ears, anything that will spark joy for little ones. And sometimes those outfits make their way to coaching because I have to

0: crash right over. But yes, I love a goofy outfit. I love bright colors and giant pieces.
1: Yeah. And what about your nails?
0: I do. Oh, that's one of my favorite self-expressions. I love to go get my nails done. And my kids help me. Well, I let them think they're helping me. Help me pick out my colors. I may lean them towards a certain thing. But I love glow in the dark. Sometimes I get designs based off of what they want any given month. But yeah, I currently have glow in the dark. They're Thunder colors and Durham Bulls colors.
1: Is that why you got that?
0: Okay. Yes, 100%.
1: Yeah. So blue and orange is what she is sporting today. Very bright. And they glow in the dark?
0: Yes. And I show them off during nap time.
1: Of course you do. Wait, but nap time, don't you come home and take a nap?
0: I do. Because you live so close, I can go home within 60 seconds, take a 20-minute power nap, and go right back.
1: Yeah. I think that's awesome. That's something else that you taught me is the benefit of a nap, right? Adults often are out of practice, but COVID helped with that.
0: A nap or just an intentional settling in, I think. If I don't have time for a power nap, I very much love to just close my eyes and center myself either with a podcast or some music. But I am someone who basically runs on 100 all day long, and so I have to find ways. If I want to go the whole day, I need to find pockets of time to reset.
1: Hold on. For recently, you bought, I'm talking about fashion, you bought a jersey, a sports jersey.
0: Which one? There are a lot.
1: Oh my gosh. For a certain yellow team.
0: Oh, the Savannah Bananas.
1: The Savannah Bananas that had legs on the back.
0: Yeah.
1: Right? We went to the Savannah Bananas Sunday game. I don't know how you did it, but they are always at 110. They're always at 11 on a scale of 10.
2: I'm going to do a whole deal.
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2: Breaker one. Might be crazy, but I ain't dumb. Crazy Cooter coming at you. Hey, y'all, this is Ben Jones, also known as Cooter from the Dukes of Hazzard. And you know what? When I'm in town, I listen to community radio. That's WCOM 103.5. I recommend it, y'all. I'm gone.
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Walking and Newness Dialogue Show, also known as The Winds. Let's first welcome the presence of the Lord today, along with our host, Andy, and co-host Ingrid. They're part of the ministry team called The Winds. And I'm Autumn, your announcer. This week, the team is dialoguing about the fact that Jesus has always been a man of doctrine. His principles have stood the test of time and kept many of his followers out of spiritual ditches time and time again. You might ask, what is doctrine anyway? Here's a definition. It is simply a specific set of principles that supports and drives the beliefs and actions of members of an organization, causing group cohesion. If you want a dictionary definition, Google it. In the spiritual world, there are two types of doctrine, true and false. True holy doctrine is the mechanism that holds your belief and behavior steady. True and holy doctrine causes you to become a person of rock-solid integrity. It's not going to cause you to follow fanatical cult leadership into delusionary thought and self-destructive actions like causing you to drink poisoned Kool-Aid or have you taking hallucinogens to experience God. As if substances are something to joyfully feast on, true holy doctrine will not cause you to take a deadly drink before zoning out in order to hitch a ride on the tail of an approaching comet. True and holy doctrine will not cause you to participate in rituals that cause bloodshed, trauma, or harm to animals or children. It will not have you believe that Jesus and Satan are brothers with a sibling rivalry issue. It will certainly not cause you to go into polygamy or polyamorous relationships. It will not cause you to have a convert or die religiously zealous mindset. It will not have you picking up poisonous snakes and dancing with them in frenzied Those examples I just mentioned are examples of doctrine gone wrong. They are not exemplary of good sound doctrine, but they are, conversely, cult-like activities that Jesus Christ, the Good Shepherd, would not, I repeat, he would not have you be a part of. Those above-named activities that have actually occurred in the name of religion are somehow thought to be designed to take people to higher levels in God or a higher plane of existence, so to speak, but are steeped in delusion, causing many to plunge into depression, despair, deception, and even death, sad but true. False doctrine is dangerous in so many ways. Unfortunately, some of you are thinking religion itself is dangerous too. All religion is delusional. Who believes in a person you can't see? People who are religious are steeped in delusion. I'm a realist. The invisible world is not for me. Okay, you think that way today. One difference between you and a believer is that you have not exercised faith as someone you haven't seen. The good news is there is a man who bridges the gap between seen and unseen. He is Jesus, the Son of God, your Creator. Relationship with Jesus is not religion. If you don't see the truth about Jesus while you live, you will see after you die, passing into the unseen realm, and by then it will be too late. It is so important, right now, while you breathe, to know the truth about and live by sound doctrine. For today, stay tuned, listen with your heart, and you might begin to understand. Humble, holy, committed followers of God, who do so in the name of Jesus Christ, know that he exists. How? Through prayer, by miraculous proofs, and even personal visitation, as he has begun to manifest to people in faraway countries. And even here in America, astounding. Tell you what, Google a man who experienced Jesus face to face with medical evidence of such contact. Go to YouTube and search Dean Braxton. Look at the video by CBN. Be prepared to be amazed. Today's episode is titled, The Doctrine of Christ, the Great Stabilizer. Part 2. Turn to the book of Hebrews, chapter 6, in the Holy Bible, you will find the doctrine of Christ listed. It is important to note, this doctrine collectively is the very foundation of life in the kingdom of God. So if you are, or are wanting to be a part of that life, pay attention. You'll not regret it. Right now, we are hearing an instrumental by Dan Musselman called Welcome Resurrection. Then we will hear Steve Hill sing Eternal Devotion. Then the team will dialogue for 15 minutes. The team will then break with Resurrection Fire by Light of Ages. Then the 20-minute dialogue will start. Then the instrumental Healing Hands by Spiritual Heaven will play. We will hear Trust in You, a powerhouse song by Anthony Brown. We will wrap up with The Resurrection by John Debney. Get your Bibles and notepads, pens, and a tasty warm drink.
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0: wow, what a beautiful song. What a beautiful song. So that was played because trusting in God is part of this foundational teaching that we're going to talk about today. So we're just continuing something that we've already spoken about, which is the doctrine of Christ. And doctrine simply means teaching. So this is what Christ taught his followers. And I can pretty much guarantee you something. If you follow this doctrine, you're not going to have so many problems at all with false doctrine. Why? Because the doctrine of Christ is true doctrine. And so once you come into the knowledge of this and the truth of this, and you start walking with God through Jesus Christ, you'll figure it out. Hey, this really is the truth. How will you figure it out? The Spirit of truth, the Spirit of holiness, will begin to show you that Christ is the King, that Christ truly is the Son of God and speaks his truth. Why? Why would he speak truth to you? Because there's so much deception out here. And because without truth, you're not going to know God. And without truth, you're not going to be set free from a lot of the things that are binding you. We've all, as human beings, been bound by something. I think you can attest to that, right, Ingrid?
1: I can.
0: So, with all these bindings, you know, you might not think being bound to sugar is a big deal until you find out that sugar is dangerous and can kill you. So some things that you're bound to, you might think, okay, that's not so bad, until you find out what it'll do to your blood pressure. And on and on and on. So what we want to do is just revisit the doctrine of Christ, because there is a scripture verse in the New Testament. It's the book of Timothy. It is the second book of Timothy. And it is chapter 4, verse 3. I'm going to say it again. I'm not going to turn to it, nor am I going to read it. But I'm going to tell you the effects of it and what it's about. It's 2 Timothy 4, 3. And in that, the writer speaks about in the last days what is going to happen with us. We're not going to endure or want to stick with sound doctrine, because there's going to be so many teachings going back and forth, this place, that place, the other place, and whatever we like, having itching ears, it says, itching ears. You want to hear what you want to hear. You want to do what you want to do. And hey, we're human. But when we find the truth, sometimes we just have to go ahead and say, all right, I'm going to stop my ears from itching. I'm going to settle down and I'm going to listen to what's real. And then I'm going to try and live this. And the more you live it, the more you'll see it is the truth. All right, so I'm going to start with the doctrine of Christ. What I'm going to do today, what Ingrid and I are simply going to do today, is go through each component. And if you remember last show that we did this, we did formal definitions and we told you different scripture verses. This time today, we're going to concentrate on the scripture verses a little bit. But first, I'm just going to pull all these definitions that we had that I've read concerning these things, so I can give you some more understanding and just break it down a little bit further. The dictionary that I used was the American Heritage Dictionary of the English Language. I didn't choose to Google. I didn't want AI involvement. And so I just simply looked all these things up, read them, and let it be broken down further in my mind. And I did pray beforehand and ask the Lord to say, through me, simplify it even more. Okay, so we're going to start with repentance. So what is repentance? It's one's consciousness and a conscious recognition of internal remorse or regret for wrongdoing that prompts sincere apology and change of mind and actions. From a position of practicing wrongdoing, to a position of doing right with the intent of maintaining thoughts and actions from said spiritual position of righteousness. Can you digest that, Ingrid?
1: I'm chewing on it.
0: So it's just, all I'm saying is, repentance is you realize on the inside of yourself that you've done something wrong, and that a sincere apology comes forth, and then a change of mind and especially actions is what follows. So who told us in scripture to repent? It was Jesus. So here's our spiritual example of that. It comes from Matthew, the 4th chapter, the 17th verse, and Jesus himself said it. He simply said this, repent, for the kingdom of heaven is at hand. So let's talk about it, Ingrid.
1: Sounds good. If I'm not mistaken, those might be the first red words in the book of Matthew. Close to the first words.
0: Mm-hmm. And so can you expound on that? What does repentance mean to you?
1: I think repentance speaks to an encounter. We've had an encounter with someone greater than ourselves, someone more holy than ourselves. We've stopped relying on ourselves or assuming that we know what's best or right or true, being self-absorbed. I think repentance is coming into an awareness that there is authority over me. There is someone who is absolute good and absolute love, and there is a standard. And I think repentance is both an awareness, but it's also making that awareness personal. And honestly, this is probably my background speaking, but I think doctrinally, I think repentance is a gift. And I often pray that for people. I ask God to give them the gift of repentance, because it takes God to love God. Mm-hmm. It takes the conviction of the Holy Spirit to repent. Mm-hmm. Otherwise, we just go on in our way. Mm-hmm. And we all have a conscience, mm-hmm. But a conscience can get harder and harder. Mm-hmm. Deception is deception. And God can break in, and I pray that for people. And in mm-hmm. his kindness, he does that. Mm-hmm. But we have to respond.
0: So, with that, I have a question for you. You use the word conviction, and a lot of times people say conviction, they associate it with a prison sentence. What do you mean by that?
1: That's an interesting point. Yeah, we have multi-purposed words in English. Well, certainly one meaning of the word convicted is we are convinced. It's probably a word that merits looking up in the dictionary. I don't know what the root vict means, V-I-C-T. Mm-hmm. We have evict, convict, there's other words with that root. But yeah, that's an interesting point. I guess any of us before Jesus, we're already convicted. We're already in prison. We're already in bondage. We've already been sentenced. So the best kind of conviction then is the awareness that he can bust me out of here. Mm-hmm. He can pay my sentence and free me.
0: So the convicting power of the Holy Ghost is he convinces you.
1: Yes.
0: So that's what that means. He convinces you. Okay, great. Sounds good. We're going to move on to the next component of the doctrine of Christ, which is faith. And so to me, after reading all the biblical definitions and living it for a while and looking at the Bible, I'm convinced that a simple definition of faith is confident belief in an idea, a person, or a thing. So our example scripture is from Mark 11:22, said by none other than Christ, Jesus himself. He said, have faith in God. Okay, well, so what have you got to say about faith, Ingrid?
1: I think faith is a response. Faith is a response to something greater, something more certain. And faith is like the fitting response. You don't have faith in something that is shaky or... And many times in this world, we put our faith in things that fail. And I think for some people, faith feels super risky. Mm-hmm. And we talk about being like faithful in a marriage or unfaithful in a marriage, faithful in a business contract. We experience a lot of unfaithfulness, and we participate in unfaithfulness. But God says there's a promise in his word that he will be faithful even when we are faithless. And I think faith is just like walking out and discovering that he really is trustworthy. This is not going to collapse. I can count on this. I can count on him.
0: Right. I agree. So what we have so far as a brick in our foundation is repentance. And I think we understand what that is. And we've spoken of faith, which is simply confidence and belief. Jesus spoke on both. So I just want you to notice something by the time that we get done with this. I'll bring it out. Okay, so our next brick in the foundation, or our doctrine of Christ, is baptisms. And so after living it and reading it and reading a biblical definition, I've come up with a definition that's pretty simple. It means immersion, to completely cover a person in a substance or matter that cleanses and improves the condition or well-being of the immersed person on a spiritual level. It's just simply immersion that affects the spiritual realm within that object or person. And in this case, we're speaking of people, the thing that's being immersed. I'll give you an example. Some of us like to tie-dye, and then you like to wholly dye something, make it all one color. If I take a piece of material and I don't immerse it all the way, it's not going to be the same color. It's not going to be homogeneous, as people say. So then you're going to take that piece of material and you're going to dunk it, soak it. You're going to push it down. You're going to make sure that it soaks so that the color of the fabric is all the same. That's what it's like. But when you're being water baptized, we're not going to hold you under there until you can't breathe anymore. You know, you're going to be dunked, and that's enough. But not the sprinkling. Immersion is important to Jesus. So our scriptural example is found in the book of John in the New Testament, chapter 3, verse 5. And I'm going to have to turn this, so give me just a second. John 3, verse 5. All right, I found it. John 3, verse 5 actually speaks about the new birth. So if you haven't heard, some people say, oh, I don't need to be born again. What Jesus is really talking about is immersion into the body of Christ on a spiritual level. So I'm going to read what he says. This foundational doctrine comes from none other than Jesus himself. So we're going to look at chapter 3, verse 5. And Jesus answered, folks, because people are talking to him about being born again. Jesus answered, most assuredly I say to you, unless one is born of water and the Spirit, meaning the Holy Spirit, he cannot enter the kingdom of God. That which is born of the flesh is flesh, and that which is born of the Spirit is spirit. Do not marvel that I said to you, you must be born again. All right, so this baptism is actually an immersion into the body of Christ. And according to what he said, water baptism is important and immersion into the body of Christ is important, which then will bring on your immersion, your baptism by the Holy Spirit. What have you got to say about that, Ingrid?
1: That's powerful. I read something last night that said we should not be surprised when the natural realm and the spiritual realm coordinate perfectly, because God is the creator of the natural world and the creator of the supernatural world. And we've talked about how Jesus uses a lot of natural analogies to help us understand the spirit realm. And it's cool looking at this because it says we are to be born of water and the Spirit. And while you were speaking, Andy, this just occurred to me that, okay, God created us to gestate in a bag of water. And when that bag of water breaks, we emerge with our first birth.
2: Wow.
1: And so our spiritual birth is also meant to begin in water.
2: Wow.
1: And we emerge from the water, born again. And then what's the second thing that happens? We take this gasp of air. We take this gasp of air. And what does it say about Adam? God breathed into him the breath of life, and he became a living being. And that's what happens in our baptism in the Holy Spirit. God breathes into us.
0: Yes.
1: And our spirit becomes a living being again. And I've never thought of that. I mean, we're getting downloads in this show.
0: Yes.
1: That being born of the Spirit is exactly like when we take our first breath mm-hmm. outside of the water mm-hmm. and he fills us with his life. It's cool. And it makes total sense that our first birth would bear complete analogy to our second birth. Why? Because God designed and planned them both.
0: Right. Hmm. And so that's why the Lord had to do, you know, when he went down in the water with John the Baptist. Remember, we talked about that last time. John's like, you need to be baptizing me. Jesus said, let's do this to fulfill righteousness. So Jesus went down into the water and came up, took his first breath, like he said. Hey, this is a new revelation to me. Took that first breath out of the water. And then what happened? What's it say in the Bible? That the Holy Spirit did what?
1: Came down on him in bodily form.
0: And then God said, this is my beloved Son.
1: In whom I'm well pleased.
0: Wow.
1: Yeah. And it occurred to me, too, like when we live inside our mother in the bag of water, we change atmospheres. We're not breathing air inside. And when we come out, we're breathing air. And I think the same thing is true in our redemption. When we are baptized and we come out of the water, we have entered a new atmosphere and we are now living in a different way. We are not living by the flesh anymore. We are living by the Spirit. It's cool.
0: Yes.
1: This is stuff to meditate on.
0: Yes, it is. So we've submitted, just by submitting to the process, the spiritual process, we have put ourselves in a position to be in a new atmosphere. Even though things all around us at the baptismal pool look alike, look the same. It was okay, you know, the same air before we got in there. But was it? Let's think about this. Now remember, and this is just now coming to me, how it's written that the Word is nigh us, right?
1: Hmm.
0: He's right there, waiting for you to do what it takes to take him in, right? Wow. He's right there. So we can't see him. He's always around us. And as I understand, every child that is here on the earth, their holy angels are around them. Now, whether they're activated or not, you know, I don't know that process, but we can't see into the spiritual realm, but it is real. And isn't it amazing how when he knows and sees that you are serious about becoming born again and doing what it takes, he's right there and he's ready to come in to your life after that immersion. Sounds like water baptism is more important than we thought.
1: Amen.
0: Amen. All right. So the next thing we're going to look at is laying on of hands. So after living this and after reading about it, you know, we know what hands are. even know what touching and laying hands on means, so I didn't have to look all that up. But this is what my deduction is. Very simple definition about laying on of hands. It is the act of a holy person locating an area or source of illness or in another, on or in another, and touching that area to release healing power or healing virtue. Laying hands is also a way to transfer power and blessing to another person. Okay, so our example scripture is Mark 16th chapter, verses 14 through 18, and said by none other than Jesus himself. Okay, give me a second to turn to this. Thanks for your patience. Okay. Here's what he says in Mark 16, 14 through 18. Actually, I'm going to go further up. It's the Great Commission. Jesus appeared after his birth, okay? So this is after his birth, after his resurrection. His death and resurrection, he was brought back to life, and he appeared to his disciples. This is where we are in time in the scripture. In my Bible, it's titled The Great Commission. So I'm going to start reading. Later, he appeared to the 11 as they sat at the table, and he rebuked their unbelief and hardness of heart because they did not believe those who had seen him after he had risen. And he said to them, go into all the world and preach the gospel to every creature. He who believes and is baptized will be saved. But he who does not believe will be condemned. Here's the thing. Here's the important thing, okay? Listen up. In verse 17, he says, and these signs will follow them who believe. In my name, they will cast out demons. They will speak with new tongues. They will take up serpents. And if they drink anything deadly, it will by no means hurt them. They will lay hands on the sick, and the sick will recover. Said by none other than, what do you think of that, Miss Ingrid?
1: Yeah, I think it's a powerful doctrine. And I think back to the way I was raised, and I didn't experience much of the laying on of hands. The practice was not physical. And I love that about God, that doctrine is not all just thoughts and ideas and concepts. Doctrine is practice. It's spiritual reality. It's seeing heaven enter earth and us connecting to God. And I think the laying on of hands is just simply, we don't have any power innate in ourselves. We receive our power from the Holy Spirit, and we receive our instructions from the Holy Spirit. And I think of that great hymn we used to sing growing up, where it's like, take my life and let it be consecrated, Lord, to thee. And there's a verse in it that says, take my hands and let them move at the impulse of thy love. And the laying on of hands is important because our bodies matter. The Holy Spirit is in us. As you said, Andy, things can be imparted, transmitted. Touch is important. You know, touch is just simply important. And God made that true for humanity in general, but he also made it true for humanity connected to him. And laying on of hands also, I think, refers to Paul talks about that with Timothy, that he received a gift from the Holy Spirit when hands were laid on him. And hands were also laid on people for ordination. The idea that if we're called to something in particular in the body, a role or a purpose, that will frequently be confirmed by the laying on of hands of other people, that we can't just set off on something you know, apart from the community of Christ, apart from the body of Christ.
0: Okay, so the word ordination is not a normal, a word used normally every day. So I guess you're saying that this person is appointed to do X, Y, and Z when you say ordination, that's right?
1: I guess so. Yeah, that's true. It's a doctrinal word. Okay. But Paul says to Timothy, don't lay hands on anyone quickly.
0: Mm-hmm.
1: Like, don't put a new believer in a position of authority. Because when you lay hands on someone, something happens. Mm-hmm. You know, something significant happens. And you can put something on someone prematurely that's too heavy for them, that's too... And that's what just Paul says. Do not lay hands on anyone too early, prematurely.
0: Mm-hmm.
1: Because we might want somebody to fill a particular purpose or to do a particular thing. That doesn't mean God is saying that. So anyway, I'm just
0: right.
1: thinking of another one of, there's laying on of hands for healing, laying on of hands for impartation of gifts, laying on of hands for ordination or taking a spiritual role, leadership especially. But then there's just flat out, you know, the laying on of hands for comfort and passing the peace of God. And from time to time, the Lord will just say to me, put your hand on them. Mm-hmm. And I just put my hand on somebody and I leave it up to God what happens.
0: Right.
1: But he makes it clear that the contact is needful. You know, like people will say, okay, I'm sending you good thoughts. You know, sometimes God's like, I'm more material than that. Put your hand on them. I want to touch them with you, through you.
0: Something that I brought up before in the last show, and I've noticed it is true. We almost innately do it when we're in pain.
1: Yeah.
0: We'll put our hands on the body part or place and just kind of rub back and forth. Sometimes you see yourself, you know, doing that and you say, oh, yeah, okay. Or your head hurts, you rub your temples. We kind of subconsciously know what to do. So the laying on of hands is another brick in this foundational teaching doctrine of Christ. Very important. And back in the day, they didn't have all the medicines and the medical technology and all this that we have. But it's very interesting that Jesus Christ is the same yesterday, today, and forever. And could it be that we're not laying hands on people as much right now because we've kind of said, we'll just, you know, let the doctor take care of it. Well, that's good. I have nothing against doctors, but not everybody believes this. So what about those folks? Well, isn't God good? He's good in that he's given grace. He's given us more time to be healed and to find out that this knowledge that he's giving about laying on of hands and being healed physically is real. It's just that I think, in my opinion, we're not seeing it as much because they've kind of leaned on over into the easy way, into the I'll pay for it and they know what they're doing way, which again, I am not against it, but this is foundational and this was done a long time ago and it worked and it works today. I've seen it work for folks. I've shared it in other episodes here, laying hands on someone, their pneumonia went away. Laying hands on someone, the diabetic sore, that didn't heal went away. The illness didn't go away, but the diabetic sore that would not close. The woman came back 3 days after being prayed for or laid hands on it. She came back and showed it to me, and it was healed over with brown skin. It was pink, raw looking, had been that way for months. And so his doctrine is real. His doctrine works. I just want to say that. We've got two more to go. But you did want to say something. What do you want to say?
1: I was just going to say, Jesus said, if you don't believe my words, at least believe the miracles that I do. And I think God means for the laying out of hands to be showing that God is true and real.
0: Right.
1: That he's alive and well and has power and can heal today.
0: I just kind of think we've gotten out of the practice because it's so convenient. And then it does take faith for it to happen. There's plenty of people who have said, I laid hands and this didn't work. And all that. Well, God never fails and his word doesn't fail. And I would say that there was a lack of faith one way or another. So that's just where I'm going to leave that, and we're going to move on. All right, so another part of this doctrine is the resurrection of the dead. And I will just say the simple definition is to bring back to life. Bring something dead back to life. Our scriptural example is in John, the book of John, chapter 5. Verses 21 through 30. Okay, I'm going to grab this and read this. Book of John. Thanks for giving me time here. We're going to come up on a break here. We just want to we're just going to play this day by ear, so to speak. It's structured, but just be patient with us. We're going to move by the Spirit like we haven't in the past, I guess. Okay. John 5, 21 through 30. All right. I'm going to skip back up to 18. Therefore, the Jews sought all the more to kill him because he not only broke the Sabbath, but also said that God was his Father, making himself equal with God. Then Jesus answered and said to them, "Most assuredly, I say to you, the Son can do nothing of himself, but what he sees the Father do. For whatever he does, the Son also does in like manner. For the Father loves the Son and shows him all things that he himself does. And he will show him greater works than these, that you may marvel. For as the Father raises the dead and gives life to them." And this is what's important. I'm going to read it again. "For as the Father raises the dead and gives life to them, even so the Son gives life to whom he will. For the Father judges no one, but has committed all judgment to the Son, that all should honor the Son just as they honor the Father. He who does not honor the Son does not honor the Father who sent him." All right, this is what's going to stick out here. The Father raises the dead. What do you want to say about that, Ingrid?
1: Yeah, it's significant. We see Elijah, or was it Elisha? I forget which, raising to life the boy who had died. He was a gift to his mother. And when he died, it said that Elisha laid on top of him, breathed on him, and he was raised to life. I think, too, a lot of these passages can be read both physically and spiritually, that the Father gives life to whom he wants to give it, and the Son does the same thing. So I think it's both physical life and spiritual life.
0: Yes. Okay. Wow. So we're going to move on to eternal judgment. And so if you didn't notice, when I was reading that last passage, God said, and Jesus said it, he said, the Father judges no one. Isn't this interesting? But has committed all judgment to who?
1: The Son.
0: Jesus. And that's so that all should honor the Son just as they honor the Father. Wow, that's powerful. So who's going to be doing the eternal judgment? The one who actually came into the flesh and resisted temptation like his Father didn't, because his Father didn't. His Father's been on that throne up there in heaven the whole time and has not experienced temptation. This man, Jesus Christ, came here into this atmosphere and beat temptation. All of it. Didn't sin. Blood was precious. Spilled it for us. And Father said, you're coming back up. You're being resurrected. So Jesus is the only one worthy to judge humanity. Isn't that interesting? Okay, so let me go to my definition. Eternal, the definition of eternal is being without beginning or end. Outside of time. Now, isn't this amazing? Eternal, outside of time. Jesus came to give us eternal life. Life being without beginning or end, outside of time. Isn't that interesting? The word judgment means, and this is what I've come up with, an opinion or formal authoritative decision made after consideration or observation. Think about that. Our whole lives, the Holy Spirit within us, and God being omnipresent, and the Son experiencing all he has experienced. Between them, they've made careful observation of our lives and are the only ones worthy to consider what happens after we die, because they've observed and know everything. Remember, there was one show where I said, the Lord God said, I know all of your thoughts, every single one of them. Yes, he does. Yes, he does. And you, by your conscience, know all of your acts, whether they be good or not. You know that. So let's go to the scripture. That's our example. And it's again said by none other than Jesus Christ. It's in Matthew, the 25th chapter, the 31st verse through the 46th verse. Y'all have been hanging with us without a break. This is great. This is great. Thank you so much. So I'm going to turn to that now. We're going to see what the Lord Jesus says about his own doctrine. Matthew 25. I'm almost there. Here we go. Matthew 25, 31 through 46 says, the Son of Man will judge the nations. Isn't this interesting? When the Son of Man comes in his glory, Jesus says, and all the holy angels with him, then he will sit on the throne of his glory. All the nations will be gathered before him, and he will separate them one from another as a shepherd divides his sheep from the goats. And he will set the sheep on his right hand, but the goats on the left. Then the king will say to those on his right hand, come,

0: Then the righteous will answer him, saying, Lord, when did we see you hungry and feed you, or thirsty and give you drink? When did we see you a stranger and take you in, or naked and clothe you? Or when did we see you sick or in prison and come to you? And the king will answer and say to them, Assuredly, I say to you, inasmuch as you did it to one of the least of these my brethren, you did it to me. Then he will also say to those on the left hand, Depart from me, you cursed, into the everlasting fire prepared for the devil and his angels. For I was hungry and you gave me no food. I was thirsty and you gave me no drink. I was a stranger and you did not take me in. Naked and you did not clothe me. Sick and in prison and you did not visit me. Then they also will answer him, saying, Lord, when did we see you hungry or thirsty or a stranger or naked or sick or in prison and did not minister to you? Then he will answer them, saying, Assuredly, I say to you, inasmuch as you did not do it to the least of these, you did not do it to me. And these will go away into everlasting or eternal punishment, but the righteous into eternal life. I've got a comment. I see something sticking out here all of a sudden. Unselfish and compassionate heart. Doing this from the heart, not because you're being seen. That equals sheep. Selfish. Doing it for selfish reasons if you do it at all. But according to Jesus, you don't do it. You don't visit. You don't give food. You don't. Selfish. Compassionate versus selfish. Very interesting. You can be born again and still be selfish. That's another show. Ingrid, what do you think?
1: Yeah, it's a convicting passage because, you know, elsewhere in the red words, Jesus said that the work of God is to believe in him who sent me. And no person apart from the blood of Jesus, you can serve the homeless, feed the hungry, clothe the naked. You can do that all day long. And if you're doing that to atone for yourself, or you're going to stand before God and say, well, I did A, B, C, D, E, F, and G, therefore I am worthy to come into heaven. That's not what God is saying. He is saying that, as Jesus said to the Pharisees, he said, bear fruit in keeping with repentance. So there's, like James talks about, that faith without works is dead. He said, if you show me faith without works, he says that's not faith. So it's not that works save us. Works don't save us. Mm-hmm. What we do, how we do it, when we do it, we will never climb the stairway to heaven by our own effort, so to speak. Jesus opened the door to heaven, and out of gratitude and through the love of God, the Bible says the love of God has been shed abroad in our hearts. That love's going to come out. In the words, like you said, with compassion and selflessness.
0: Wow, that's good. Okay, I think we've done a pretty thorough job of giving you what the foundation is. The foundations are that form the doctrine of Christ, and it's really important. So I'm going to say it again. Repentance, faith, baptisms, laying on of hands, resurrection of the dead, and eternal judgment. Those together equal the doctrine of Christ. We're going to take a real quick break, and we're going to come back and possibly, if we have time, share the dangers, just a few, of not living under the doctrine of Christ.

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1: 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I'm with the Wooden Fellows for Building Stories on Air on WCOM 103.5. So the Wooden Fellows are traveling in July, but they selected four previous shows that were broadcast in the spring. And it's a thoughtful selection so you can know more about them and how we build stories on air. 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Today is a recording from April 5th, when Maurice went on his own to build a story to himself. And as always, if you have any question, reach out to us at buildingstoriesonair@gmail.com. Wooden Fellows will come back to you. And you can also follow their adventures as they are away on Instagram at Giggles and Chisels. Enjoy the show. Good afternoon. This is Frederick. I am with the Wooden Fellows, and we welcome you to the fifth episode of Building Stories on Air, right here on WCOM 103.5 and live streaming on WCOMFM.org. But as always, let's start with Led Zeppelin and a few minutes of the Battle of Evermore.

Welcome back. We are so, so happy to be here. We are with the Wooden Fellows, and we are so glad that you are listening to us on the radio, that the beauty of broadcasting on WCOM LP 103.5, or you may be listening to us from wherever you are in this world, through live streaming at wcomfm.org. And so if you haven't found it yet, there is a page dedicated to our show on the radio website. So if you want to know more about us. But can you believe that this is episode 6 already of Building Stories on Air? Our weekly hour aiming to inspire everyone to unleash their imagination and build stories on the spot. So our goal is simply to encourage everyone to reconnect with our inner child so we can all better see the uniqueness of young children around us, whether they are our own children or grandchildren, nephew, niece, cousins, or simply a member of our communities. Because young children are indeed all around. And something that's really powerful with young children is their ability to use their imagination. You may have noticed they can find a rock, and the rock becomes a knight going on new adventure, or the rock becomes, what could it become? A horse or a unicorn? That is something I still remember doing as a child, and maybe some of you do too. So a little bit about me, Frederick, your host. I grew up in France in the 70s and 80s. And in France, we had long recess and long lunch break with plenty, plenty of time to play. So I remember inventing stories with Marie-Pierre, my best friend. And I'm still in touch with her, which is pretty priceless. And so for hours, we would just invent stories using sticks or leaves. But I also remember my mom inventing stories in the car. One was about Zebulon, a little alien that would visit us from time to time. That's funny how, you know, 30, 40 years later, I still remember it. And so we would invent all kind of stuff. Now, it is a tiny bit different nowadays, as opportunities to practice our imagination compete with, you know, like screen time. But here, there is no screen. You are just going to listen to our voices. We just have our imagination. It's just one human being. Well, technically two, because we also have Steve, our tech, today. And four Wooden Fellows who are all profoundly convinced that we all have an inner child in all of us that cannot wait to be awakened. So my inner child has definitely been awakened since the Wooden Fellows came to my life. And I find a lot of joy trying to inspire everyone in creating your own imaginary world. So whether you are listening on your own or with a little one around, we hope you enjoy the ride. And maybe take some notes to keep on building stories once our hour together is over. We also encourage you to reach out to us through the show by sending an email to Building Stories on Air, you know the name of our show, at gmail.com. And we encourage you to join us to the studio one time.
We welcome a couple of guests every week, like Judy, who will be joining us next week to build stories with the Wooden Fellows, and we cannot wait to have her. So if you have been listening to us since the beginning of our broadcast that started early March, you may start to being familiar with the Wooden Fellows. But you know, it never hurts to just give some reminders, especially if you just join us today. So the Wooden Fellows are table puppets. They don't like when we call them puppets, though. But technically, they are. And they live at the Petit Refuge in Chapel Hill with their human being, which is me, Frederick. And with time, you know, they kind of stopped being table puppets. And they've become the Wooden Fellows. So we have Pierre Kiroul. He's a Wooden Fellows who connects us to nature, with his brown eyes and nature-toned clothes. If you remember, he told us a story about Madame Rose, who lives on the gate of the Rose Garden at the Chapel Hill Community Center a few weeks ago. Then we have Petite Clotilde. She's our dreamer, with her purple eyes and purple hair and blue slash purple clothes. If you remember, she told us a story about circles in downtown Chapel Hill that were gates to other lands. Madame Rigolote, she's our Wooden Fellow who is all about joy and fun, with her colorful clothes and red glasses and gray hair that comes with the wisdom of aging. And if you remember, she went on a quest to find humans who could help her build stories for some Pui, those whimsical creatures who loves being story characters. And I like to add a little bit about their size. And so all of them are smaller than the smallest dinosaur and bigger than the biggest bug, which is about one or two hands tall, depending on the size of your hand, if you are a little child or if you are a grown-up. And they're all made out of basswood, which is a light brown wood. Now, I may have mentioned we have four Wooden Fellows, so I just talked about the first three. The last one is Maurice. And it's his turn today to take the lead and model building stories and raising questions throughout to encourage you to do the same. So, if you remember, Maurice came to the studio for the first episode when we launched the show. But he was pretty quiet. And you have to know something about Maurice, that he's a little bit of an introvert. You know, he doesn't mind being by himself. He doesn't mind being with his own thoughts. You know, he has gray eyes, dark hair, and he always wears clothes in gray colors. Honestly, he is the Wooden Fellows who tag along with me, Frederick, the most, often hiding in my bag, reminding me that being an introvert comes with the superpower of noticing and listening and reflecting, which makes me feel pretty good because I am, too, quite of an introvert. So when the other Wooden Fellows encourage him to take the lead this week, he freaked out a bit. Me? Leading a story to a bunch of puis? Those creatures love being part of a story, but they can be overwhelming sometimes. Then he said, if you want me to take the lead, I'm going to do it my way. I'm going to tell a story by myself, to myself,
And you know what? There is nothing wrong with that. There is nothing wrong with that. Inventing stories to yourself is actually a great idea. Kids do it all the time. When they play on their own, they don't need anybody to come up and add on. Then, you know, their imagination is enough. So today he's sharing a time where he invented some stories as he wandered around during a recent trip to the beach in South Carolina. So one early morning, he took off, heading to the beach with plenty of new things to discover, which means plenty of new things to include in stories. So off he went with his imagination and two dice. That's right, two dice. When his imagination needs a little bit of a boost, he loves rolling the dice, and they give him numbers to include in his stories. How fun! We highly recommend it. Another tip, just have some dice in your bag. So before we know more about his adventure, we are going to take a music break so you, our dear audience, can jog some notes about a trip you did that you could use as a background in a story. So feel free to reach out at buildingstoriesonair@gmail.com, or you can simply talk to people around you or dance or let some giggles out, but we will be right back.

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We're also live streaming on WCOMFM.org. This is Frederick, and I'm with the Wooden Fellows for Building Stories on Air. So before the break, Maurice was about to share his adventure that he took on his own to the beach, inventing stories along the way to himself. Now, I have a question for you. Do you ever do that? Let your imagination wander as you walk or go somewhere? Give it a try one day, like in the car or while you are at the doctor's office or at the store. I personally love doing this at, you know, coffee shop. But here he was, little Maurice, wooden fellow Maurice, walking on the beach. The light was beautiful. It was early in the morning, so the sunrise had just happened above the clouds. And yes, the light was just beautiful. But can you imagine being a little tiny wooden fellow walking on this immense beach with even the smallest wave able to tip you over? Which I guess it's a good thing that Maurice would float as he's made out of wood. But Maurice noticed the light, but he also noticed the sound of the waves and the smell and the foam. And because it was low tide, the wave coming back and forth were leaving a lot of little treasures from the oceans. Empty shells, mostly. A lot of shells. And so Maurice, who loves taking his time and who doesn't mind being on his own, in his own space, noticing everything, was having such a great time, looking carefully at each one of those little treasures left by the ocean. But one treasure looked quite different than the others. Maurice could tell it was not a shell. It was spherical with little dents. It was an urchin test, the skeleton of an urchin. Have you ever seen one? They're kind of hard to describe, but they're surprising. And here there was one, right on Maurice's path. So he decided to slow down, even more. And he lay down on the beach, right next to the urchin test that was about the size of his hands. Remember, he's a little fellow. And so he was ready to unleash his imagination for a bit. So he rolled his dice. You know, he always have dice in his pocket. And the first number was a zero. Are you surprised? That's right. Maurice's dice always include a zero. He made them himself. Because zero is such an important number. And we often forget to talk about it, especially with young children. But I'm actually pretty happy today that there are zero dinosaurs in our studio. You see, zero is kind of an important number. So he got a zero, and he got a three. Yay, three, my favorite number. So what story would you build with a zero, a three, and an urchin test? So he started thinking about his land, the land of lumps and bumps. If you remember from a previous story, that Petite Clotilde
told us a couple of weeks ago. The land of lumps and bumps is where Maurice come from. And it's a pretty gray land, but they do have some amazing rocks that are black and very soft, yet cold to the touch. I wish I could show this to other tourists. So guess what he did? He closed his eyes and used his imagination. That same imagination that gives you the freedom to go anywhere. Remember when Petite Clotilde, in that same story, found a circle in downtown Chapel Hill that was a gate to Maurice Land? Well, in Maurice stories, he just had to trace a zero in the sand. Haha. He had to have a zero in his story, so here it is. So he traced a zero and off he went to the lamp of lumps and bumps. Well, he wrapped the urchin test very carefully first because they are quite fragile. And off he went. So he walked a little bit and found Gustave, Charlotte, and Jules. Three tourists who were walking around. Remember, he also had to have a three in his story. So they hadn't seen Maurice for a while, so of course they had to catch up, and Maurice had to tell them all about the Petit Refuge and Madame Rigolote and Petite Clotilde and Pierre qui roule and Boule de Poil and De Bouille and De Pouille, and this is actually not part of the story, Maurice. So we are going to go fast forward because we only have an hour together. And we are just going to go to the moment where Maurice finally showed them his little treasure. The reason he was there. He said, "I came here because I want to show you this." And he proudly shared the urchin test. Gustave said, "It looks like a lamp I saw. Well, except it's rounder and more pointy." Charlotte said, "It looks like a cushion I saw. Well, except it's firmer and much smaller." Jules said, "It looks like a head. Well, except it does not have eyes or hair." Maurice was a little puzzled that the three tourists were not more excited about his treasure. But that's what tourists do. They kind of pout from time to time. And Maurice realized how lucky he was to now have Madame Rigolote in his life, who guides him to be less pouter sometimes. "All right," he said, "it's time for me to go back, I guess. But I will visit you another time. Or you should come and visit us." So he carefully wrapped the little urchin test. He traced another zero, and off he went. He opened his eyes back on the beach and went back on walking. But before hearing the next part of his story, we'll take another music break. So you, our dear audience, or story builders at large, can share your thoughts to people around you or send us an email at buildingstoriesonair@gmail.com, or just dance or let some giggles out or grab a glass of water. That is important too. We will be right back.

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0: 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I hope you enjoyed a little bit of Mon Doudou from Anne Sylvestre. It comes from an album called La Petite Josette, which was pretty famous in the 80s in France. So, before the break, if you remember, Maurice had just finished telling himself a story using an urchin test he had just found. And so he was having a great time walking on the beach in South Carolina, looking for little treasure from the ocean brought by the low tide. So he kept on walking and walking until he found another little treasure that caught his eyes. Do you want to know what it was this time? This time, it was a piece of wood, driftwood. Do you know how sometimes on the beach you can find pieces of wood that have been in the ocean for a very long time? And so they come in all kinds of shapes and textures. And the one Maurice found was full of tiny, tiny little holes. The kind where small shrimps probably used to hide, thought Maurice. So he decided to take another break and lay down next to it. He rolled the dice, yep, one more time, and got a 1 and a 5. That time, he said to himself, I'm going to think of a story with the number 15. That's a big number, Maurice. Instead of a story with a 1 and with a 5. So guess what? He closed his eyes and let his imagination go. And this is what he saw. 15 tiny shrimps. Not 14, not 16, but 15 tiny shrimps. Dancing around and around and around until they decided to look for someone to teach them to dance the polka. They ask some dolphins, but they had no clue. They ask a whale, but they had no clue. They asked some turtles, but guess what? Yes, they had no clue either. They even asked Maurice. Maurice, or introvert Maurice. I have no clue about dancing polka. And that was the end of the story. Pretty sad story, said Maurice. No surprising element, no happy ending. Just 15 shrimps who couldn't find anybody to teach them how to dance the polka. Now, my dear story builders at large, how do you feel about that story? It's kind of a silly story, right? But again, Maurice thought he should model that there is no right or wrong story. And I really hope, you're beginning to understand the purpose of our show. It's just about using our imagination. Have you noticed that young children invent silly stories all the time? They start without an agenda or an ending or a twist in mind. And they just keep adding on. They are masters of unleashing their imaginations. Adults, on the other hand, often lose that spontaneity. Maybe by fear of judgment or busyness. So we are going to listen to another song. And it's about 4 minutes. And during these 4 minutes, I would like you to think of a short, silly story. Like what Maurice did. Roll a die if you want. Think about a familiar place and jolt some thought. Then, if you feel like it, send it to us. We would love to read it next time. buildingstoriesonair@gmail.com. So we'll be right back.

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You can also listen to us live on WCOMFM.org. This is Frederick, and I'm with the Wooden Fellows. I hope you enjoy our break with Bobby McFerrin. And so, right before the break, Maurice shared a short kind of silly story about 15 shrimps looking for someone to teach them how to dance the polka. So did you invent a story? What was it about? Tell us all about it, and we will read it next time. All right, so back to Maurice as he kept on walking, still taking his time, still looking at all the little treasures the low tide would put in his way. And so at some point, he walked away from the wave a little bit. I guess he may have been scared to be washed away, and he walked on the dry sand, and he found a hole, a very interesting hole, because you could tell it had an inhabitant. You know, there was some kind of a little pattern all around it, as if a small creature had kicked the sand out from inside. And so if you've ever been on a beach in South Carolina, but I'm sure there are some in other places, but that's where we found this one. You may have seen what ghost crabs do. They dig their hole by kicking sand out, then hide there during the day. And so Maurice decided that it was a great place to slow down one more time. And so he rolled the dice, and this time he got a 2 and a 4. So he closed his eyes and began to build the stories of 2 ghost crabs. Ha ha, here is the number 2 of his story. "This is my hole," said one. "No, this is my hole," said the other crab. And they stared at each other until one said, "Oh, you're right. You're right, mine is right there." Sometimes, you know, arguments just start with some misunderstanding, and so then can be resolved pretty quickly. So here they were, 2 ghost crabs, happy to be in their respective hole on a beautiful beach of South Carolina. But then something happened. All right, you know, when you build stories, sometimes it's fun to include an element of surprise to keep your audience on their seat like you are right now, because you want to know what happened, don't you? Stomp, stomp, stomp, stomp. 4 stomps. Here is your number 4. "What is that?" said one of the crabs, crawling back into his hole. "I don't know," said the other crab, crawling back into his hole too. "Too loud to be another crab," said one, crawling even further back. "But it's too soft to be a human creature," said the other one, crawling further back as well. Little did they know that those 4 little stumps were Maurice. The stumps stopped. The crabs waited and waited. Then, slowly but surely, one crab popped out of his hole. Then came the other one. They looked around carefully, and they saw 2 big gray eyes gently staring at them. It was Maurice. "Hey, I'm Maurice," he whispered. "I'm wondering if you would be so kind to go on an adventure with me." So the ghost crabs are usually pretty cautious creatures, but Maurice has this ability to make many creatures, any creatures, comfortable, including ghost crabs.
And it was stories, you know, it was his stories anyway, and you can make happen whatever you want in your own stories. That's the beauty of imagination. "He seems harmless," said one crab. "And he's smaller than the smallest dinosaur," said the other one. "Okay, Maurice, what do you have in mind?" So Maurice traced, guess what he traced? That's right, a zero, to make another gate to the land of lumps and bumps. So gently he picked up the two crabs and off they went. He walked a little bit and found again Gustave, Charlotte, and Jules, three too trist, who were still walking around. "Maybe this time they'll be curious about what I'm bringing," thought Maurice. No need to catch up. They felt they saw each other just a moment ago. So Maurice said, "I came here because I want to show you those." And he proudly shared the two crabs. Gustave said, "They look like a tiny rock I saw." "Well, except they have eyes and pincers." Charlotte said, "They look like a gray cloud I saw." "Well, except they are in your hand, not in the sky. And, well, they're staring at me." Jules said, "They look like a head." "Wait, wait, they do have a head." "No hair, though." Once again, Maurice was a little puzzled that the three tout-tristes were not more excited about his treasure. But that's what tutris do, right? They part from time to time. Another good reminder how lucky Maurice was to have Madame Rigolote in his life and her silliness. And that was it. They jumped back on the zero and went back to the beach. "Thanks for coming," said Maurice. "Sorry Jules, Charles, and Gustave were not more excited to see you. I personally think you are pretty surprising creatures." "Oh, that's okay," said the crabs. "It was fun to change scenery for a bit." And as they were crawling away, Maurice heard, "This is my hole," said one. "No, this is my hole," said the other. "Ah, you're right again. Mine is right there." All right, another musical break. Stretch, let some music out. We will be right back.

0: Welcome back to WCOM 103.5. This is Frederick, and I'm with the Wooden Fellows for Building Stories on Air. I hope you enjoyed Renault with Mistral Gagnon. So right before the break, Maurice shared another story where he pretended to take two ghost crabs back to his land of lumps and bumps for a bit. But Maurice, even though he loves being on his own, started to miss Madame Rigolote, Petite Clotilde, and Pierre Kirol. "All right," said Maurice, looking around, "I think it's time for me to head back and tell all about my walk to the other wooden fellows." So he started walking back. He left the beach and took a trail, you know, the kind you find in South Carolina that often winds along a little pond or a creek. And then he noticed something a bit unusual, something rather large. Well, not as large as a dinosaur, but quite large, especially for a small wooden fellow like Maurice. Two eyes were looking at him from the grass. And then he understood. Sunbathing right there in front of him was an alligator. Maurice did not slow down. He did not pause. He did not roll his dice. He simply made a detour, a large detour, to make sure he would not become part of an alligator story. I'm back, said Maurice.
1: "You sound out of breath," said Madame Rigolote.
0: "You look a little pale," said Petite Clotilde.
2: "What happened?"
0: said Pierre Kirol. Maurice took a deep breath, cuddled with the other wooden fellows, and told them all about it. So here we are, another Sunday, another adventure with the wooden fellows. Maurice took the lead this week. So what did you think of his stories? He shared some good tips, don't you think? He went alone, he took his time, he used what the beach put in front of him, an urchin test, a piece of driftwood, and he let the numbers do the rest. And his imagination, you know, no pressure, no audience, just his imagination and two dice, and look at the stories that came out of where, of that. Even a silly story that went nowhere. So if you could start a story with "Once Upon a Time," what would be the first sentence? If there were one twist in your story, what would it be?

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Even Madame Rigolote, or extrovert Madame Rigolote, as you've heard last week, can get nervous sometimes. But the Wooden Fellows are here to make sure everyone feels safe and comfortable. So next week, Judy will be joining us, and we cannot wait to build a story with her. But after that, we would love to have you. But right now, we are going to wish you a wonderful evening. And as always, we'll close the show with Take Five by Dave Brubeck, which was my dad's favorite song. Have a wonderful evening. See you next week.

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1: Welcome back to Classic Jazz. Coming up, Wes Montgomery, Sarah Vaughan, Miles Davis, Lionel Hampton, and Oscar Peterson. To begin with, here's an Art Pepper composition from 1979, Straight Life.

From a series of six recording sessions from 1963 until 1968 with Ed Thigpen on drums, Ray Brown on double bass, and Oscar Peterson on piano, the Oscar Peterson Trio, and the classic Satin Doll. Bringing in some 1970 fusions now from Return to Forever, the album, Hymn of the Seventh Galaxy, the song, theme,

was one of the great jazz vibraphonists, Lionel Hampton. Joining Lionel was Stan Getz for their version of Gladys. How about a little bit of Duke Ellington? Here's Louis Belson tune recorded in 1951, Skin Deep. Duke Ellington and his orchestra.

Billy Joe Jones on drums, Paul Chambers on bass, Red Garland on piano, John Coltrane on tenor saxophone, and Miles Davis on trumpet. The new Miles Davis Quintet, at least it was new in 1956, we heard the Davis composition, The Theme. Oh, here's a great jazz guitar player of West Montgomery, Bumpin' on Sunset.

from 1981 with the Count Basie Orchestra, Sarah Vaughan, All the Things You Are. According to one jazz review, this 1968 album, You Baby, from cornet player Nat Adderley, is worth seeking out. Here's the title track, You Baby.

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Thanks to you, we've been on the air for 20 years. 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Yes, remember that word, choose? Make a choice. Use your voice, and you'll make out an invoice for us to keep us on the air. Thank you so much. It's corny. It's so good. Knock on wood. I hope you're having a wonderful Sunday. 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You can listen anytime you want and any time of the day or night. We're here for you. So Sunday Dynamo's the show. It's upcoming the next hour. Hope you enjoy it. It's quite eclectic. Yes, everything under the rainbow. Sometimes we get on a jag and we try to maintain it through the show. A dose of humor, a big dose of understanding, even empathy, and maybe just a little bit uplifting. It's the end of a day, a Sunday. The rain's on the way. And we need it, and that's good. Falls Lake needs it, that's for sure. And we need to clean all those heavy metals out of our water system here in Orange County, so we need it too. I guess it works that way. At least it's coming from the sky. And I want to live longer, right? I don't want to die now. I don't want to die young, middle-aged, or old. Who does? But maybe some do. You just never know. All right, so... Oh, what was I thinking? I listened to Mike Benson's show this morning, Fork versus Spoon, not Spork and Spoon. And I don't know what, the knife is completely left out of that equation. But it's a wonderful show that loosely speaks about the, addresses the restaurant scene in town, amongst other wide and varied topics. And I find it amusing. I hope you take it that way. And it's kind of a light show, and it comes on at 12 noon. I wanted to give them a plug. This show used to follow that show, and we decided to move to the evening because it's better for my health. We'll just leave it at that. I love the evening. I'm not so much of a midday person. Only mad dogs and Englishmen go out in the noonday sun. Have you ever heard that one? It's very true. As you get older and you're on blood thinners and thyroid,

0: thyroid medications. You just have to watch yourself. Yeah. You just can't go out in the noonday sun like you used to. All right, enough talk. We soon will begin the music. And I want to thank all our listeners out there. You're invaluable to us, and I hope we mean a little bit to you as well. We've had some great people that have come in and out of this station. Rocco's moved his show to Monday afternoons at 1 o'clock, I do believe. Rocco had the music hall on Saturday mornings. It was a wonderful three-hour show covering music from the 50s, 60s, right up through the 70s and today. Yeah, even the 80s and maybe a little bit of the 90s. And then he got into this century that we're living now. Can you believe it's the year 2026? I can hardly believe that. All you people in Virginia, like my son who's been living in RVA and who's kept this show alive, I know you've been getting hit with the massive rains that have hit the Northeast as well. This goes out to all the Virginians, especially the ones in my family who are down at Riceville Beach right now and listening.
1: She doesn't know the drift. Her hair is always a mess. If you catch her stealing, she won't confess.

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Now, we were upstairs, but Jimmy came down a little early to check you guys out. And he said, you know, Pat, this might be the most beautiful crowd we've ever been in front of. Damn it, Jimmy, you're right.

0: Oh, yeah. We didn't forget that band, Train. I did the first two on the Sunday Dynamo Show. Thanks for tuning in. But check your bags in at the station there. You don't need to carry all that baggage through your life, especially on a Sunday. No, we don't need that kind of pain coming in our environs. We need to relax and get ready for our Manic Monday, right? Not so manic when you're retired. You just got to keep up with the paperwork, that's all. All the medical stuff and Social Security and misguided investments that get shifted on you. Oh, my God. See, the problems never end, you youngsters. You think you've got problems. Wait till you retire. It just never ends. Rod the Mod and His Faces. Yes.
1: Right about this particular time of the evening's events, we're going to try and work a new number on you that is one of the band's own arrangements. A thing called Miss Judy's Farm. Goes like this. Very similar to this, anyway.

Yeah.

0: radio, Rod.
1: Ronald Wood and £2,000 of camera damage.
0: There you go, Ronald Wood.
1: Thanks a lot. See you again.
0: And the gang, The Faces, from 1970, early on in The Faces career. Yes, indeed. Transitioning from the small faces to The Faces, yes. Rod DeMod and the gang. Ronnie Wood. Ronnie Lane. Ronnie Lane was singing on that song as well. Heartfelt losses for, I don't know, Ronnie Lane, man, he ended up in a wheelchair. It was very sad. He was the spirit of that band. He really was. Dave Mason had a big hit here. Here's a live version of that tune. And it's a tune for Careboro. Yeah, we need to coexist out there. You know that. You just can't have everything every day your way 100%. We got to give to get.

Yeah, I caught Dave Mason over at the Coca booth in Cary with Ringo Starr's All-Star Band Rock Hall of Fame show. It was one of those two, maybe the same. I have no idea. It was a few years back, maybe 8 years ago, maybe 10. Time flies when you're fighting cancer and having fun all the same. Yes, it is. I'm going to keep it live today. I'm doing no studio versions. These are all live performances of studio tunes for the most part. America is the band. This is a tune they played at my high school graduation as we walked out of the Dorton Arena, the Cow Palace in Raleigh with the dirt floor. 1975 it was when we graduated high school. Sanderson. Yeah. Here it is live.

Yeah, it's a little different live than the studio version, but most times that's how it goes. Yeah, America, the band, off their first album, the tune was Here, H-E-R-E. I was watching a Laurel Canyon of the 60s, late 60s, going into early 70s, the whole thing going on there, Joni Mitchell, David Crosby, the Byrds, the Flying Burrito Brothers, Jackson Brown. That's what my wife does sometimes, my wife and I, that is. On Sundays, we have our coffee and put on YouTube videos on TV that we are curious about or want to go climb on that Wayback Machine. I used to go to the Late Show at the Cardinal Theater in Raleigh. Yeah, it started at midnight, and we all hung out, and the herb was passed around. The smoke was thick. The year was 1971, 72. Yes. What's the summer kid to do before he goes into high school but to sneak out of the house and go to the late shows at the Cardinal Theater, which no longer exists, by the way, in what they call Midtown Raleigh now. It became a best, well, it could be some kind of video store. I can't remember the name of it. I almost said Best Buy. Maybe it ended up being that. They put a time capsule on the sidewalk there right after the moon landing. And they dug up the time capsule a few years ago, about 6 years ago. And I went and showed up for that. Well, they met a couple of high school buddies there. And it was very disappointing. When they pulled out the contents, they had all been destroyed by water infiltration. A lot of rust. Like Neil Young, you know, written in that song, Rust Never Sleeps. Yes, it doesn't. Maybe that was the name of a tour and never a song. I don't know, but it's a popular phrase of some type. Like you didn't know that, right? Rust and dust. Now you're talking about my house. Certainly down at the beach, right? A lot of rust down there. My wife and I stayed at a rundown place in Myrtle Beach. She couldn't believe I dragged her into that. It was the cheapest oceanfront hotel on a Tuesday. I don't know. Was that when we went down? I think so. Maybe a Thursday. And it was an experience. We did have an ocean view, and we were on the ocean. And we had a view of a lot more than just the ocean. Let me just put it that way. But Myrtle Beach is evolving and changing once again for the sixth or seventh time, and they're cleaning up the place. They had cops out there as if you... with well, you know, hey... They had a curfew because they didn't want those situations that are going down around the country, because they had one of those. Somebody got lit up, not in a good way, a few years back there. But they really cleaned up the place, and we ate a wonderful restaurant. I'll give them a plug, Little Italy. If you're ever in Myrtle Beach, and believe me, it's changed. It's much different than it was just 5 years ago. They're cleaning up. There are McMansions that make the Mac something else, like the Taj Mahal McMansions here. If that moves you in any way, I mean, it's austere. I saw a gate with two lions embedded in the gate. They weren't real lions, of course. They were gold-leafed lions, and I thought to myself, must be Trumpsters or Persians. Yes, dare I say. Ah, Lord, the Byrds. This is from a movie I saw at the Late Show. A movie about striking out and going across the country on motorcycles, choppers. Yeah. Peter Fonda and the guy, I always forget his name, the famous actor, did this movie. And this is from that movie, but this is a live version of it done in 75 when I graduated high school years later, of course. The Byrds with a Y.

Oh, I was waiting for the sounds of the recorded wails, but it wasn't on that particular live version. I've heard it on other ones. So, one studio version of a beautiful tune off an album called Volcano that this gentleman who passed away a couple years ago, very commercially successful, started out very differently. Used to cruise Florida with a friend of his in a kind of a redneck, jacked up, I believe a Camaro, like a 68, 69 Camaro. But the guy taught him the ropes about touring. And Warren Buffett's nephew, Warren Buffett, it's a fact. His nephew is Jimmy Buffett, the late great. This is a beautiful tune. It translates song for the children. Yes, it does. Yes, it does. Oh, the Dynamo's losing it today. Got a lot of memories with this one. Yeah.

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And streaming online, WCOMFM.org. We just heard two examples of some Brazilian psychedelic music, one from the 70s and one from 2016. We just heard Alceu Valença and Geraldo Azevedo with Talismã from 1974. And before that, we heard Tagore with Ilia Yoshimi from 2016. Before that, we heard the great Rosa Passos with Recriação from her album Recriação in 1978. At the top of the set, we heard a brand new single from soul singer Edu Mota, just released this week. That was Eu Quero Ser Feliz. Next up, I'd like to play a set of Armorial music, which is a Brazilian concert music movement founded in the 1970s by writer and thinker Ariano Suassuna, which attempted to fuse erudite compositional technique with popular and folk roots of northeast Brazil. Its distinctive sound comes from blending classical chamber instruments like violin and cello with regional ones like their rebeca and mandolin and viola sertaneja. And it draws on strong Moorish, Iberian, and medieval influences, reminiscent of troubadour songs, while its repertoire reworks traditional Brazilian rhythms into chamber arrangements. We're going to hear three examples of Música Armorial to continue our lazy Sunday evening. We're going to first start off with Quinteto da Paraíba. This is from their 1996 album, Música Armorial. We're going to hear Aboio, only on Dreaming of Brazil,

wonderful rhythms there from Azulfo do Cerrado. We just heard their brand new single, Forró Meu Ginho. Before that, we heard the inimitable songbird Maria Bethânia with Casinha Branca from her 2016 album of the same name. Hope you're enjoying the relaxing atmosphere tonight on Dreaming of Brazil. I think we deserve it. Let's finish up with a set that will begin with another brand new single. We're all about the brand new music here on Dreaming of Brazil. We're going to hear from Luiz Lins and Mestrinho, their new single they just released called Olho por Olho. And after that, we're going to hear three artists that represent the best in the Brazilian instrumental lineage that link regional folk roots, like we've been hearing, to jazz improvisation and ECM-style chamber jazz production. We'll hear one each from Hermeto Pascoal, Egiberto Gismonti, and Nana Vasconcelos, only on Dreaming of Brazil.

sou um homem muito feliz. 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